Right, a little bit of Django Reinhardt. I'll see you in my dreams. Just wanted to stop and do the call sign real quick so we don't get in trouble. You're listening. WUWULPFM 100.1, Frankfurt, Alberta. We're sweating here just like everybody else. So just going to sit back and listen to some music. Join me.

0: Right, it's reggae time now. Well, Mr. Clinton, about four or five songs.
1: On the other side of the mountain, I don't know.
0: This is the Gladiators on the other side.
1: Ladder, okay, on the other side.

Danke. You wanna hear more music? Well, right now it's chatty chatty mouth, yeah?

Right. Man, I just had something to read to you guys. Oh, here it is. Okay. Let me lock in here real quick. That was I Am That I Am, Peter Tosh. It's good. It's good stuff. I came across this free tennis lessons offered this summer in Benzonia, and I wanted to just let you guys know because, free tennis lessons, that's pretty good deal. Coming from the Record Patriot. For the 12th year, free summer tennis lessons will be offered yet again at Academy Park near the Mills Community Center in Benzonia. No registration is required. Just come early to check in. The lessons will begin July 3rd. Children's ages 5 and older start at 9 a.m., and the adults start at 10 a.m. Lessons are open to residents and visitors. Those interested may attend one, two, or all of the Friday morning sessions. The dates are July 3rd, 10th, 17th, 24th, and the 31st. Wow, there's 5 Fridays in July. That's pretty cool. They have junior rackets, Nerf, and other tennis balls that they'll use for the 9 a.m. class for the kiddos, so they don't kill each other with tennis balls. Then adult rackets are available, and regular tennis balls are used for the 10 a.m. adult class. All classes are taught by Barb Skirdall. She's a RSPA, formerly USPTA certified teaching professional, and several assistants will be there as well, including tennis teachers and local players. If you want more information, you can contact Skirdall directly at 231-645-9594. Free tennis lessons. 5 Fridays in July. Free. It's pretty cool. All right. Got a one more reggae song, a 10-foot ganja plant, sing and dance, a classic. Most of you probably heard this one before. Then some Da Rondo, and then we're gonna get a little weird for the last half an hour. It'll be fun. All right, this is a sing and dance 10-foot ganja plant.

little Durando to round off there. I mean, it's not reggae, but it was at the end of the reggae section. What is it? We got 8:37. We got 23 more minutes here on the air. And I'm going to throw you a curveball here. I bet you never heard this one.

your horoscope for today as Weird Al. I didn't say the name of the song, so I'm gonna cut in. But let's go back to the middle school days for me. A couple songs from the early 2000s, just because I'm feeling nostalgic. I think I'm losing my mind because it's so hot. some Usher and some Salt-N-Pepa coming right up.

0: people. I'm gonna write something on the board. Let's spell it.
1: First letter.
2: L. O.
0: What's that?
2: Love.
0: What?
2: Love.
0: How many people know any songs about love?
3: Right here. I know a lot about love.
0: Tell me some titles. Titles. What's some songs?
3: Love.
0: Is a song called Love?
3: Yeah, it's
0: no a song called
3: Love. It's by Kirk Franklin.
0: All right, what is it? How it go?
3: It goes love. Go ahead.
0: Okay. Anybody else is the only song you know about love?
4: Love that. Do it.
0: I can't hear you.
3: What about
0: any movies about love?
3: Love,
0: Shakespeare.
3: Titanic.
0: All right. Did you know that was about love or you saw that on TV? They said it was about love.
5: All right. It's almost that time for me to head out. Just want to thank you guys for listening to WUWU. LPFM 100.1 Frankfort, Alberta. You're here with me, Aaron, for the evening sesh. Thanks for joining me tonight. Got, three more days of this heat. So, hang in there. And, do whatever you gotta do to get through it. I'm gonna leave you guys with some, more like alternative. I used to call it robot music, but now that we got AI, it's different. It's just synthesized music, I guess, by humans. I'll never play music on here that's made by anyone who's not human. But yeah, thanks for joining me. Again, the evening sesh every other Tuesday, 7 to 9 p.m. See you in a couple weeks. I'm going to head out the same way I came in. Above the ground and beneath the clouds.

0: Ultravox, Reap the Wild Wind from Quartet 1983. It was their sixth studio recording, their third since Midgeur had joined the band. They had been working with krautrock producer Connie Plank, and they decided to switch directions in a big way. Beatles producer George Martin, he agreed to do it because his daughter was a fan of Ultravox. They went down to his studio in Montserrat, thinking that they would do something like the White Album, but it came out a lot more commercial than they expected. They felt it shaved the rough edges off. Despite that, or perhaps because of it, Quartet did quite well, and Reap the Wild Wind was Ultravox's sole single to chart in the U.S. The phrase Reap the Wild Wind has meant different things at different times. In a biblical sense, it refers to the inevitability of consequences. In the Hollywood sense, it refers to a 1942 seafaring adventure film, and that's probably Ultravox's inspiration, letting go of regret and embracing the future, embracing ambiguity. Synth Pop Nonstop is the name of the show. I'm Patrick. In the queue this hour, some Kraftwerk, some Chairlift, and a semi-supergroup out of Liverpool. In translation from the Welsh, the name of this band is Dangerous Plums. Iron Periglis.
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PVA enough from their latest No More Like This. They're a London trio. This is their second album. Enough is about immersing yourself in desire. PVA enough. Hardcore with Dirty from 84. And Iron Pericles. Synth pop nonstop.

0: has taken root in the present. It is done.
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Practice 8, I Didn't Ask, from Pure Gluttony. Kraftwerk from 87, The Telephone Call. Charlotte Edigeri, Blenda, and Moskva Television. Synthpop nonstop, I'm Patrick. He was Prince's childhood friend and original bass player. This track is about surviving in the soft economy and drug culture and materialism of the 80s. As he looks around Minneapolis today, surviving might take on a different set of characteristics. Andre Simone.

Original Mirrors, Reflections, from their self-titled debut from 1980. They were a semi-supergroup from Liverpool featuring guys from bands like Deaf School, XTC, and Ian Brody from Big in Japan. Just made two albums before they broke up, and most of the band went on to other projects, some on the business side. Brody became a successful producer and then formed the Lightning Seeds, scoring quite a few 90s modern rock hits in the UK and the US. This is their version of the Diana Ross and the Supremes song Reflections, originally released in 1967 and written by the legendary Holland Dozier Holland trio of hitmakers. One of their last songs written for Motown. Synth pop, nonstop.

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She got a little cho-cho. 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And this is their Taylor Wolf. Take it away, Cho-Cho.

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1: Hey everyone, this is Nora from the Garden Theater. 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

Aren't you the girl who said hello years ago? And I was too shy to talk. Lovely weather we're having. Mind if I tell some jokes? Wouldn't you like

I remember once I had a dream. I think I dream it still. And I live with you in a great big house, like a rich man on the hill. Oh, lovely weather we're having. I could go on like this. Wish that it wasn't so very late.

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Tune in for the What's Up With You morning show every weekday from 9 to 11 a.m., where different hosts will be talking to your neighbors here in Benzie County and letting you know what's going on around town.

0: Join WooWoo for Backyard Blues and Barbecue with Steve Arby on Sunday, July 12th from 4 to 7 p.m. Steve Arby began his career playing the Chicago Blues circuit during the 70s. And during that period, he shared the stage with many of the legendary blues masters from the Windy City. Steve is a fixture at major blues festivals and nightclubs throughout the South, Europe, and the Caribbean, and is considered by many to be one of the top cigar box players in the world today.
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You start a little conversation, now it's all.

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Could you take a three? 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

Corbellis. 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

Bensie Shores District Library Board meets the second Wednesday of each month at 9 a.m. at the library. 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

0: On Wednesday, July 8th at 6 p.m., communities nationwide will participate in Sharing the Spirit of America, a synchronized neighbor-to-neighbor public reading of the Declaration of Independence, exactly 250 years after its first public reading in 1776. The city of Frankfort will close down 3rd Street for this event, and community members will read the Declaration out loud together for our country. The event will begin and end with live music performances.
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Salvation Army, and everything else I leave behind. I ain't taking nothing that'll slow down my track.

meditate on. Understand, you man, you hear me talking, man. Understand, you man, remember what I told you.

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This week we have the film Masters of the Universe on Wednesday the 1st at 5 p.m. with open captions, Thursday the 2nd at 7:30 p.m., Friday the 3rd at 7:30 p.m., and Sunday the 5th at 5 p.m. We will not have a show on July 4th. Tickets and more information are available at gardentheater.org. Thanks.

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Gonna read more books, gonna keep up with the news.

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1: This is a fight of who belongs and who this administration wants to erase. And we won't let them do that. This victory is not the end. It is not the beginning. But it's a reflection and a pause.
0: The Supreme Court upholds birthright citizenship. President Trump says he'll go to Congress next. We'll speak to Columbia University historian May Nye. Then, in a loss for the civil rights of transgender Americans, the court upholds state bans on trans athletes participating in women and girls sports. We'll get reaction from the ACLU's Chase Strangio. Then the Supreme Court upholds mail-in ballots. But Trump continues to fight for Congress to pass the SAVE Act, which could disenfranchise millions of voters. We'll speak to Mother Jones reporter Ari Berman. And finally, ahead of July 4th, we'll talk about the fight over reparations in Evanston, Illinois, with Howard Law professor Justin Hansford.
2: After the city of Evanston established the Reparations Commission in 2021, that was one of the most influential around the country. The Donald Trump Department of Justice has sought to kill it. But here on the 250th anniversary of the nation's founding, we know that racial justice actually requires us to repair the injustices of the past.
0: All that and more coming up. Welcome to Democracy Now!, democracynow.org, The War and Peace Report. I'm Amy Goodman. In Venezuela, the confirmed death toll from last week's devastating twin earthquakes is nearing 2,000 people, though that number is expected to soar. On Tuesday, NASA researchers said a review of satellite images along the coast of La Guaira, near the epicenter of the June 24th earthquake, showed more than 58,000 buildings damaged or destroyed. Tens of thousands of people are still missing 1 week after the quake struck, with hopes fading that rescue teams will find remaining survivors trapped in the rubble. The United Nations warns displaced survivors are likely to face hunger and the spread of disease as the quakes have escalated. Venezuela's already dire humanitarian crisis, caused in part by harsh U.S. sanctions. Even before the earthquakes, aid groups estimate nearly 8 million people in Venezuela were already in need of urgent humanitarian support. The World Food Program is appealing for $50 million to provide food assistance to some 500,000 people in Venezuela over the next 3 months. Indirect technical talks between U.S. and Iranian teams got underway in Qatar today after Iran's top negotiator said his nation would not enter further high-level negotiations until the U.S. meets the terms of its memorandum of understanding with Iran. Mohammed Bakar Ghalibaf spoke on Iranian state television.
3: Even now that we are negotiating with America, we are not negotiating with a friend. We are negotiating with an untrustworthy enemy who will definitely take action against us whenever they find the opportunity. In truth, a person can negotiate well only if they are also prepared for war.
0: Ghalibaf added, Iran's guarantee of free passage through the Strait of Hormuz is only valid for 60 days and that Iran would never give up its rights to control the waterway under any circumstances. He called the Strait Iran's greatest instrument of power. Following those remarks, Iran's Navy said a commercial container ship ran aground in shallow waters as it tried to circumvent the normal shipping route through the Strait of Hormuz. Meanwhile, Israeli Defense Minister Israel Katz has threatened to bomb Iran for a third time, despite the Trump administration's apparent efforts at diplomacy. Israeli Prime Minister Benjamin Netanyahu met Tuesday with Israeli soldiers in southern Lebanon, telling his forces they would continue their occupation as long as Hezbollah poses a threat. It was his first visit to Lebanon since Israel invaded its northern neighbor March 2nd. Israeli attacks on Lebanon since then have killed over 4,000 people and have continued despite the U.S. ceasefire with Iran, which requires Israel stop bombing Lebanon and withdraw its forces. In Washington, D.C., the House of Representatives Tuesday rejected a war powers resolution seeking to limit President Trump's authority to involve U.S. forces in Israel's war on Lebanon. The measure was brought by Michigan Congresswoman Rashida Tlaib, the only Palestinian American serving in Congress. It was rejected on a vote of 189 to 235 after 22 Democrats joined most Republicans voting against it. The United Nations is calling on donors to fill a $100 million gap in funding for UNRWA, the UN Agency for Palestinian Refugees. On Tuesday, UN Secretary General Antonio Guterres said millions of Palestinians are at risk due to the shortfall, as well as Israel's massive restrictions on UNRWA's ability to work in the occupied Palestinian territories. This comes as Israeli media is reporting the Trump-created so-called Board of Peace will soon begin managing humanitarian shelters in Gaza. The newspaper Israel Hayom reports the first site will open near Rafah within weeks and will be policed by a multinational force armed with so-called less lethal weapons. The report also stated Israel's military will continue expanding its control beyond the so-called yellow line agreed to in the U.S.-brokered October ceasefire. Israel continues to violate the agreement on a daily basis. Republicans controlling the House Rules Committee have refused to allow a floor vote on a bipartisan amendment seeking to block the integration of the U.S. and Israeli militaries. The proposed U.S.-Israel Defense Technology Cooperation Initiative would accelerate U.S.-Israeli technology sharing, co-production of weapon systems and partnerships on the military use of artificial intelligence, biotechnology and more. An amendment by California Democrat Ro Khanna and Kentucky Republican Thomas Massie would have removed the initiative from the 2027 National Defense Authorization Act. Congressmember Khanna spoke out Tuesday after Republican leaders refused to make the amendment eligible for debate.
4: This is unconscionable. They're not even giving us a vote on the amendment. Thomas and I will continue to fight to make sure we don't compromise American sovereignty.
0: The Supreme Court, in a 6-3 ruling Tuesday, rejected President Trump's attempt to abolish birthright citizenship, a right that's enshrined in the 14th Amendment of the U.S. Constitution. Trump signed an executive order on his first day back in office that declared children born in the U.S. to undocumented people or immigrant parents without permanent status would no longer be granted U.S. citizenship. Conservative Justices John Roberts, Amy Coney Barrett, and Brett Kavanaugh joined the three liberal justices in opposing Trump. Chief Justice Roberts wrote in the decision, quote, citizenship, then and now, was the right to have rights to freely participate in our political community. The framers of the 14th Amendment extended that promise to every freeborn person in this land. We keep that promise today, unquote. Immigrant rights advocates gathered at the steps of the Supreme Court. This is Illinois Democratic Congressmember Delia Ramirez, who's the daughter of Guatemalan immigrants.
5: I am the proud, proud daughter of Maria Elvira Ramirez Guerra, a Guatemalan immigrant who crossed the border pregnant with me. I am a citizen by birthright. I am an American, and every single person in this country, if you're born here, you're an American, period, punto, no exceptions. Am I right?
0: We'll have more on this story after headlines with Columbia University professor, historian May Nye, also a birthright citizen. In another major Supreme Court decision, justices ruled states can prohibit transgender student athletes from competing in women's and girls' sports teams, upholding bans in Idaho and West Virginia. Justices ruled unanimously that the state bans do not violate Title IX, the federal law against sex discrimination in education. They split 6-3 over whether the trans athlete bans are unconstitutional, with the conservative majority finding they do not run afoul of the 14th Amendment's Equal Protection Clause. The ruling was lauded by President Trump, who said on social media, big win. Senior counsel for ACLU's LGBTQ and HIV rights project, Joshua Block, said in a statement, quote, this is a heartbreaking ruling. The reality is that the equality of transgender women and girls takes nothing away from, in fact, promotes the equality of all women and girls. We'll have more on this story with the ACLU's Chase Strangio. In a major ruling on campaign finance, the Supreme Court has struck down a federal law that limited the amount of money that political parties can spend in coordination with a candidate for office. In their 6-3 ruling, the court's conservative justices wrote that, coordinated expenditure limits violate the First Amendment. In a dissenting opinion, Justice Elena Kagan wrote, quote, the court ushers back in the same opportunities for quid pro quo corruption that the contribution limits were meant to check, she wrote. This comes as a new report by Public Citizen finds cryptocurrency, artificial intelligence, big tech and online betting corporations have collectively spent $294 million to influence federal elections in this election cycle. That's more than half the record $517 million that corporations have reported spending so far. In Colorado, 29-year-old Democratic socialist and first-time congressional candidate Milad Quirós has defeated 15-term incumbent Congresswoman Diana DeGette in the first congressional district primary. Quirós appears to have carried more than half of all votes in the three-way race to represent the Denver-based district. She won despite a flood of dark money spent to quash her campaign while supporting DeGette's reelection. That included funds indirectly funneled by the super PAC operated by the American-Israel Public Affairs Committee into outside spending groups, including pro-choice majority action. Milad Quirós spoke to his supporters at a raucous victory party Tuesday evening.
6: We'll not wait to take the fight to Donald Trump and the oligarchy. We will not wait. We will not wait to abolish ICE and pass Medicare for all. We will not wait to put an end to the politics of the past, to get big money out of our politics, and to reject corporate PACs and AIPAC. And no, we will not wait to end the genocide in Palestine.
0: Also on Tuesday, Colorado Democratic Senator John Hickenlooper survived a strong primary challenge from progressive state Senator Julie Gonzalez, who is backed by the Democratic Socialists of America. In immigration news, hundreds of thousands of immigrant children facing deportation orders are having to represent themselves in court. That's according to the Vera Institute of Justice and DropSite News, which looked at federal immigration data that showed more than 400,000 immigrant children have been forced to appear in court without legal representation. In related news, a federal court in Denver, Colorado, is the latest to oppose the Trump administration's efforts to indefinitely imprison immigrants, most of whom have no criminal records, without access to a bond hearing. This is at least the fourth time a federal court has rejected Trump's mass detention policy. Advocacy groups have filed a complaint on behalf of dozens of immigrants who were deported from the United States to Ghana and then returned to their countries of origin despite their fears they could face torture or persecution. The complaint was filed with West Africa's top human rights court, accusing Ghana's government of complicity with the Trump administration in deporting the immigrants, some to the countries they had fled to and others left stranded in third countries to which they had no ties. The complaint involves 27 of at least 60 immigrants who've been deported to Ghana since September under Trump's so-called third country agreements. And thousands of people rallied in different regions of South Africa for another round of anti-immigrant demonstrations Tuesday. Vigilante violence against African immigrants has soared across South Africa in recent months, driving many people to flee in fear. Thousands of immigrants, most from Zimbabwe and Malawi, have requested consular support to evacuate South Africa as they're living in constant fear of violent harassment on the streets and attacks on their businesses by xenophobic groups. Among their targets is Princess Adje, who grew up in South Africa since moving from Ghana as a toddler. She's been sleeping on the streets outside a government office in Durban since May when an anti-immigrant mob broke into her hair and beauty salon and looted it.
7: I was awake because we don't know when they're going to attack us again. They've been here twice, so we don't know when they're going to attack us again. So we can't all sleep. Some people sleep for a few hours. You wake up, we also have to sit and watch. I can't pay my rent in the shop. I can't pay my rent at home. I can't feed my child. I can't feed my family. Everything just went zero. My whole life just went zero.
0: And those are some of the headlines. This is Democracy Now!, democracynow.org, the War and Peace Report. I'm Amy Goodman. We begin today with a landmark Supreme Court ruling rejecting President Trump's attempt to end birthright citizenship. In a 6-3 ruling, the justices upheld birthright citizenship, reaffirming the principle that children born on U.S. soil are American citizens, a right enshrined in the 14th Amendment of the U.S. Constitution. The ruling strikes down President Trump's executive order from his first day back in office last year that declared children born in the U.S. to undocumented people or immigrant parents without permanent residency would no longer be granted U.S. citizenship. Chief Justice Roberts wrote in the decision, quote, citizenship, then and now, was the right to have rights to freely participate in our political community. The framers of the 14th Amendment extended that promise to every freeborn person in this land. We keep that promise today, unquote. Conservative Justices John Roberts, Amy Coney Barrett, and Brett Kavanaugh joined the three liberal justices in opposing Trump. But Justice Kavanaugh wrote he would strike down the executive order based on federal law, not the Constitution. In their dissents, conservative justices Clarence Thomas, Neil Gorsuch, and Samuel Alito Jr. called the decision a serious mistake that would open the door to so-called birth tourists. President Trump, who followed the case closely, even attended part of the oral arguments in person, said on social media, quote, the Supreme Court upheld birthright citizenship, which is too bad for our country, but we can easily make it up in Congress through legislation with the support of the president that has now been determined during this process. Congress should start today to work on ending expensive and unfair to our country birthright citizenship. They will have my complete and total support, the president wrote. Well, for more on this momentous decision and long history of struggle over birthright citizenship, we go to Southern Maryland, where we're joined by a birthright citizen, May Nye, Lung Family Professor of Asian American Studies and Professor of History at Columbia University, author of several books, including the award-winning Impossible Subjects, Illegal Aliens, and the Making of Modern America. Professor Nye, welcome back to Democracy Now! Start off by talking about the significance of the Supreme Court ruling upholding birthright citizenship.
8: Thank you, Amy, for having me. It's a pleasure to be here. This is a very important ruling. It upholds a constitutional principle that was set in after the Civil War that all persons born in the U.S. are citizens of the U.S. It's extremely important because not only in upholding the Constitution, it puts a brake on President Trump's insane drive against immigrants to drive people out of the country and to deny them any rights while they're here.
0: So talk about exactly what this means for people. You yourself, is that right, a birthright citizen?
8: Yes, my parents are immigrants.
0: So talk about what this means at this point, and President Trump almost not skipping a beat in saying, okay, we'll just go to Congress then.
8: Well, Justice Kavanaugh opened that door for him, unfortunately. What it means right now is that despite all of the decisions and rulings and support for the Supreme Court for his program of mass deportations, ending immigration, ending asylum, ending temporary protective status, all of these measures against immigrants, this would have been the culmination of that campaign to deny birthright citizenship to the children of undocumented and temporary migrants. So it puts a brake on that agenda, and it also avoids, I think, what would be chaos in this country if that were to go into effect.
0: Explain what you mean with Justice Kavanaugh opening the door, and also talk about the House Speaker saying that they would take this up, although, of course, he dismissed Congress once again early yesterday.
8: Well, I think it's extremely unlikely that Congress could even pass such legislation. Maybe they could get some votes in the House where they have not been able to in the past. I don't think it could ever pass the Senate and would have to go through the Supreme Court again to see if it was constitutional. So I think it's a pipe dream, but this is a path that Trump will take to keep the issue alive and to keep fighting and to keep up his rhetoric against immigrants, especially people of color.
0: Professor Nye, you wrote a piece earlier this year for The Economist headlined, America's a Nation of Immigrants with a History of Exclusion. As we go into this 250th anniversary of the birth of the United States, can you talk about that history? What form the exclusion has taken? Are there moments where xenophobia recedes and where it, like this moment today, to say the least, rears its ugly head?
8: You know, all the discussion we're having right now about the 14th Amendment is really important for us to remember, because it is the importance of it is that it broke the tie between citizenship and race. And it laid the possibility, indeed the principle, that America is a multiracial democracy, not just for white people, not just for whites and blacks, but for all people. And that is the legacy of the Civil War and the 14th Amendment. Now, what happened, though, after the ratification of the 14th Amendment is that there were moves in the South to retake the South for white supremacy. And this was, by and large, supported by the Supreme Court in many decisions that eviscerated the meaning of citizenship for the freed black people. And this, as we know, culminated in 1896 with the Plessy decision, which created the legal fiction of separate but equal and enshrined segregation into the Constitution. Now, Wong Kim Ark, the decision that upholds birthright citizenship, is just 2 years after, 3 years after Plessy. So we have to ask what happened in between those two times. And as the Supreme Court eviscerated the 14th Amendment for black people, it also upheld Chinese exclusion laws, laws that refused naturalization to Chinese people, laws that said Chinese could be deported without any due process whatsoever. And so we have simultaneously going on in the Supreme Court an evisceration of black civil rights and a strong exclusionary agenda aimed at Chinese, but actually put into the foundations of our immigration policy. These exclusions are potentially used against all immigrants. So these are part of the long struggle to reinterpret the 14th Amendment so that it mainly serves corporations. You know, we have the emergence of the corporation as a legal person with rights under the 14th Amendment. So people are dropped to the background, and we have the power of business and money now taking over the rights of the 14th Amendment.
0: I want to go to the grandson of Wong Kim Ark, Norman Wong, who celebrated the Supreme Court decision upholding birthright citizenship in San Francisco.
9: Wong Kim Ark's victory ensured that people like me and millions of others would be recognized as fully American, not as outsiders in the country of our birth. His case transformed the 14th Amendment from the words on paper into living promise. Today, that promise is still being tested. Birthright citizenship is not just a legal principle. It's a statement about who we are as a nation. It affirms that America is not defined by bloodlines or exclusion, but shared values and equal rights. This is Wong Kim Ark's legacy. This is my legacy. It is our legacy.
0: As we wrap up, Professor Nye, the significance of who Norman Wong's grandfather was, and as we move into July 4th, as everyone is celebrating history, what that history is all about.
8: You know, Wong Kim Ark, and that statement by his descendant is a wonderful statement about the principle of birthright citizenship. But let's be reminded that why did the Supreme Court uphold birthright citizenship in 1898 at a time when it was rolling back civil rights for Black people? I think one of the things in the ruling of Wong Kim Ark that is important is that they said, if we deny birthright citizenship to Chinese Americans, we deny it to all the Europeans and their descendants in this country. And they had their eye on the fact that immigration was on an uptick from Europe in the 1880s and 1890s, and they wanted to protect those people. Today, we have a very different country, and it's not just Europeans and their children who enjoy birthright citizenship, but the children of all immigrants. And that is a different country today, and that difference is what the president and his administration is trying to attack.
0: May Nye, Lung Family Professor of Asian American Studies, Professor of History at Columbia University, author of a number of books, including Impossible Subjects, Illegal Aliens and the Making of Modern America. Coming up, the Supreme Court upholds state bans on trans athletes in women's and girls sports. We'll speak with the ACLU's Chase Strangio. We'll also talk to Mother Jones reporter Ari Berman about the Supreme Court ruling on mail-in ballots and President Trump's continuing to push for the Save America Act. Stay with us.

0: Small Things by Cassie Velaza. This is Democracy Now!, democracynow.org. I'm Amy Goodman. In another major Supreme Court decision, justices ruled states can prohibit transgender student athletes from competing in women's and girls' sports, upholding bans in Idaho and West Virginia. Justices ruled unanimously the state bans don't violate Title IX, the federal law against sex discrimination in education. They split 6-3 over whether the trans athlete bans are unconstitutional, with the conservative majority finding they do not run afoul of the 14th Amendment's Equal Protection Clause. The ruling was lauded by President Trump, who said on social media, big win. Senior counsel for the ACLU's LGBTQ and HIV rights project, Joshua Block, said in a statement, quote, this is a heartbreaking ruling. The reality is that the equality of transgender women and girls takes nothing away from and, in fact, promotes the equality of all women and girls, unquote. For more, we're joined by Chase Strangio, co-director of the ACLU's LGBTQ and HIV project. In December of 2024, Chase made history as the first openly trans attorney to present oral arguments at the U.S. Supreme Court. He joins us here in New York. Welcome back to Democracy Now!, Chase. Explain these two Supreme Court rulings.
1: Yeah, so I think it's important for people to understand just one big picture point here, which is that we have before the Supreme Court this decision about trans athletes' participation in sports, and the court is making a ruling on both Title IX, which is the federal law that prohibits sex discrimination in education, and the Equal Protection Clause. And, of course, this is a precedential legal system. So if the court is offering a constrained reading of these statutory protections and constitutional protections, it's going to impact everyone, not just trans people. And so I just want to start with that. And then on the Title IX piece of the ruling, with sports, Congress passed an additional statute called the Javits Amendment, which does give a lot more leeway when it comes to the ways in which sports can be regulated. And so the court confined its Title IX ruling to the context of sports and, in essence, said that if we accept the premise that sex means sex assigned at birth, that this is a potentially reasonable way to manage the context of sports, which are zero sum. It's a very narrow Title IX ruling. On equal protection, we have the split in the court, in essence, saying that it doesn't violate the Equal Protection Clause of the 14th Amendment. Again, we're dealing with the 14th Amendment before this court to exclude categorically trans women and girls from women's sports. And that is obviously a devastating ruling, but again, very much cabined to the context of sports.
0: Put this into the broader context of intensifying attacks against the trans community and other decisions by the Supreme Court.
1: Yeah, I mean, I think we have to understand the way in which sports in particular was being used as a way to vilify trans people with two ultimate objectives, both from the Trump administration and from states around the country. The first is that there is an effort that we're seeing escalate to push trans people out of public life, out of our schools, out of our workplaces. And sports was hopefully going to be the wedge that conservatives used for a broad legal ruling that legitimized those efforts. And also, especially from the Trump administration, we're seeing attacks on trans people and as immigrants as part of the administration's central goal of expanding executive power and increasing the legitimacy of the Trump administration's authority over every aspect of our bodily autonomy and everyday life.
0: Mm. I want to turn to one of the plaintiffs in the case. This is Becky Pepper Jackson of West Virginia. Speaking when she first filed her lawsuit, at the time, she was just 11 years old.
2: I first tried out for a school sport my sixth grade year for cross country. Everyone in my family is runners, so it was nice to get help from them. I originally wanted to try out for the long distance team because that's what I had known and loved from cross country and running with my family. But my coach told me that if I were to just go for long distance, I wouldn't have made the team because it was much more competitive during track season. So she encouraged me to try shot put and discus, which, as it turned out, I really loved. Being able to compete alongside my peers was really fun for me because it taught me teamwork. I made a lot of friends, but most of all, I just had fun, and that's all I wanted to do. When my mom told me about the fact that I wouldn't be able to play the sports that I love, I was devastated. I asked my mom what my options were, and they said that we could talk to the ACLU and Lambda Legal, and that's when we filed our lawsuit with them.
0: Becky Pepper Jackson is now a 15-year-old high school sophomore. She recently won first place in the shot put at the state high school track and field championships and came in fourth in a discus competition in May. The state governor criticized her win, writing on social media, quote, "The state track and field championship confirms the fundamental unfairness of letting boys compete in girls' sports," unquote. Becky Pepper Jackson is believed to be the only person in the entire state the ban applies to. If you can respond to who Becky is and the significance of this and this issue of the focus on going after trans athletes. I heard Illinois Governor Pritzker yesterday saying about the Supreme Court ruling, we have three trans athletes that this affects of over 100,000 athletes.
1: Yeah, we're talking about an incredibly small number of athletes. There is Becky in West Virginia, and there's one athlete in Idaho. So that's two people. And again, Becky was 11 years old when she filed her lawsuit. She transitioned before she ever went through puberty. In 2021, when that lawsuit was filed, the rhetoric was very much about this so-called unfairness was about going through an endogenous, typical male puberty. Well, guess what? Becky never went through that puberty. Becky has all the typical characteristics of someone assigned female at birth, and she was terrible at running. She could not make the team and was told, you should become a thrower. She works hard. She every single day. And here she is being demonized just for trying to participate with her friends.
0: And as we wrap up, can you talk about the other athlete, Lindsay Hickox in Idaho?
1: Lindsay Hickox also, she wanted to play on a club intramural team in college. We're talking about the least competitive context you could imagine, and she just wanted to be a part of her collegiate experience. Both Becky and Lindsay just wanted to be part of teams, and here we are demonizing them when we have serious problems in this country.
0: So where do you go from here, Chase, with your work?
1: We continue to fight. Look, these are devastating rulings from the Supreme Court, both this term and last term. And yet in the lower courts, we're still achieving important victories that are delaying some of the most egregious harms from the Trump administration's attack on trans people. So in and out of the courtroom, we keep fighting. But we need people to understand that their freedom is bound up in ours. These rulings will affect them, too. And so if we aren't mobilizing together, then we're going to get these constrained interpretations of our civil rights protections. And ultimately, that's going to serve the Trump administration's objectives to ultimately make all of our lives more constrained and less free.
0: Chase Strangio, co-director of the ACLU's LGBTQ and HIV Project. In December of 2024, Chase made history by becoming the first openly trans attorney to present oral arguments at the U.S. Supreme Court for United States versus Scrimeti. This is Democracy Now!, democracynow.org. I'm Amy Goodman. And another major Supreme Court ruling this week, justices voted 5-4 to uphold a Mississippi law that allows mail-in ballots to be counted up to 5 days after an election, as long as they're postmarked by Election Day. A ruling overturning the law could have seen hundreds of thousands of voters disenfranchised in future elections due to postal delays or because they live in remote rural locations. A New York Times review of the 2024 election found at least 725,000 such ballots. Chief Justice John Roberts, Justice Amy Coney Barrett joined with the liberal justice to make the majority. The ruling is a blow to President Trump, who sought to limit voting by mail, even though he himself votes by mail, while promoting conspiracy theories about mail-in ballots. Speaking to reporters in the Oval Office Monday, President Trump criticized the court's decision.
3: Well, because of the mail-in ballot ruling, which was a little bit surprising, gives people more time to vote illegally, let's say. But the SAVE Act is even more important, and that's the right. You have to be a citizen of our country, okay? You have to show you're a citizen of our country, called citizenship. Well, that was a ruling that was, I think it was very detrimental to honest elections.
0: In his dissent, Justice Alito echoed some of President Trump's rhetoric linking mail-in voting with election fraud. He wrote, quote, Today's decision leaves open opportunities for voter fraud that may further undermine Americans' faith in the integrity of this country's elections. Diverse sources have recognized that mail-in ballots increase the potential for fraud, he said. For more, we're joined by Ari Berman, national voting rights correspondent for Mother Jones. His latest article is headlined "In a Rare Blow to Trump, the Supreme Court Just Saved Mail-in Voting for Now." Another recent piece, how Democrats can still win the redistricting war by 2028. Ari, welcome back to Democracy Now! Start off with the Supreme Court upholding mail-in voting.
4: Well, hi, Amy. Thank you for having me back on the show. It was a rare victory for voting rights and a rare victory for voting rights against Donald Trump. And basically what the Supreme Court did is it upheld these grace periods for mail ballots so that if your ballot is postmarked by Election Day, it can be counted, in the case of Mississippi, up to 5 days earlier. The laws vary in different states. But just to contradict what President Trump said, it's not delaying the election. The election is still taking place on Election Day. It's just giving people more time for their votes to be counted if there are things like postal delays, which we saw in 2020. And so it was a big deal because a ruling the other way could have disenfranchised hundreds of thousands of voters and injected chaos into the midterms. And so that's not going to happen now. It was still very disturbing, however, to hear Justice Alito and four of the conservative justices really echo a lot of Trump's lies about mail voting and claim that mail voting leads to voter fraud, which every study shows it does not. And so even though this was a victory for voting rights, my fear is that this is going to embolden Republicans to double down on their efforts to try to get rid of mail voting, including the Save America Act, Trump's a sweeping voter suppression bill, which he seems desperate to go to any lengths to try to pass.
0: I mean, Oregon votes completely by mail. Is that right, Ari?
4: Yeah, Oregon votes completely by mail. Washington votes completely by mail. California uses mail voting in large numbers. Lots of Republican-controlled states use mail voting in large numbers. Alaska, for example, Utah, for example. There's study after study after study that shows that mail voting is safe and secure. And a lot of Republicans use mail voting in places like Florida, in places like Arizona. Trump himself has voted by mail most recently in a special election in the spring. And so basically, smart Republican strategists don't want to end mail voting. But the fact is that President Trump is obsessed with this issue. He blames mail voting for the reason why he lost in 2020, even though that's not actually why he lost. And so mail voting is just one of a number of different options that people have to vote. You can vote by mail. You can vote early. If you still want to vote the traditional way, you can vote in person on Election Day. And giving voters those options is what leads to increased voter turnout. There's no evidence of voter fraud from mail voting. And it's really just unfortunate that not just the president, but justices on the Supreme Court are now echoing so many of these MAGA lies about mail voting.
0: In the wake of the court's ruling, President Trump again pushed for the passage of the SAVE Act. He posted on social media, quote,

0: dismiss the House of Representatives.
1: Yeah, so the entire SAVE Act is predicated on a lie, which is that there's widespread voter fraud in elections, which there is not, and specifically that non-citizens are voting in large numbers in elections, which is demonstrably untrue. And so the entire thing is based on a lie, but it would do a number of things. It would not just require a voter ID to cast a ballot, which 21 million Americans don't have a current driver's license, but it would require, for example, proof of citizenship to register to vote. So you'd have to have a passport or a birth certificate to be able to register to vote. These are things that people don't carry around with them on a regular basis. It would make voter registration much more difficult. You'd have to register to vote at an elections office, which means that you could no longer register to vote online or by mail or at the DMV or all the places that people normally register. It has been expanded to essentially end mail-in voting, which would disenfranchise millions of voters. So it really is a MAGA fever dream of all the worst things that President Trump wants to do on voting in one bill. And I think there's a reason why it hasn't passed even a Republican-controlled Congress, because even a number of Republicans believe this goes too far. And by the way, it would hurt a lot of Republican constituencies as well. Rural voters, voters who vote by mail, voters who have changed their names and their birth certificate is different than their other documents. They could all be disenfranchised as well. So this bill is predicated on a lie, but it would disenfranchise tens of millions of voters if it became law.
0: In a major ruling on campaign finance, as we wrap up, Ari, the Supreme Court struck down a federal law that limited the amount of money that political parties can spend in coordination with a candidate for office. It was a 6-3 ruling. The court's conservatives wrote coordinated expenditure limits violate the First Amendment. But Justice Elena Kagan wrote, the court ushers back in the same opportunities for quid pro quo corruption that the contribution limits were meant to check, unquote. This comes as a new report by Public Citizen finds cryptocurrency, artificial intelligence, big tech and online betting corporations have collectively spent nearly $300 million to influence federal elections in this election cycle alone. Ari.
1: Well, what it means is it's a continuation of the Citizens United decision from 2010 that gave billionaires far more power to spend unlimited sums in money. And the cost of campaigns has skyrocketed since then. And this is going to give billionaires even more influence in the political process because now they're going to be able to give money directly to parties. They can give a lot more to parties than they can give to candidates. And that money is going to be routed back in support of candidates. And so if you're a billionaire that wants to have a big impact, you not only can give to a super PAC now, you can give millions of dollars to a political party, and that's essentially going to support candidates. Whereas before, there were limits on how candidates could coordinate with these parties. And so more dark money is going to flood the system. More billionaire money is going to flood the system. This is another way that the Supreme Court has put its thumb on the scale to help Republicans in the midterms, because Republicans have more money in these party committees than Democrats do right now. And they said this violates the First Amendment, but what's going to happen is it's going to lead to more outright corruption. If you're an Elon Musk, for example, that wants to have influence on an administration, you're now going to have another avenue in which you can donate tens of millions of dollars. And that's going to now directly support political candidates. And so it's just another distressing example of how the Supreme Court has flooded the system with more billionaire dark money.
0: Ari Berman, national voting rights correspondent for Mother Jones, will link to your pieces, among them in a rare blow to Trump. The Supreme Court just saved mail-in voting for now. Coming up on this 250th anniversary of the United States, we talk about the fight over reparations in Evanston, Illinois, and how that fits into this look back at history. We'll speak to Howard Law professor Justin Hansford. Stay with us.

0: I Fly by the late, great pianist and composer Randy Weston. To see his music, listen to it, and watch our interview, you can go to democracynow.org. This is Democracy Now! I'm Amy Goodman. The Department of Justice is attempting to sabotage a major victory for reparative justice in Evanston, Illinois, that compensates victims of historic housing discrimination. In 2021, the Evanston City Council agreed to pay Black residents and their descendants reparations up to $25,000 for property down payments, mortgages, and other related fees, making it the first U.S. city to adopt such a measure. For decades, Black residents of Evanston were subjected to redlining and other forms of housing discrimination, which prevented them from obtaining bank loans to purchase property. The reparations program is being funded through donations and revenue from a local tax on recreational marijuana sales. But last month, the Trump administration joined a lawsuit filed by the conservative advocacy group Judicial Watch, attempting to halt the program, claiming its race-based criteria are unconstitutional. Assistant Attorney General Harmeet Dhillon of the Department of Justice's Civil Rights Division said in a statement, quote, "There are sound ways for a city to remedy past discrimination or direct resources to its most vulnerable citizens and neighborhoods. Simply handing out money based on race, however, is not the answer. It's race discrimination, pure and simple, and it's illegal," he said. Defenders of Evanston's reparations program are fighting back. And ahead of the 250th anniversary of the founding of the United States, racial justice advocates are looking at Evanston as an opportunity to redress historical grievances. For more, we go to Bethesda, Maryland, where we're joined by Justin Hansford, Howard University law professor, scholar, activist, founding director of the Ogletree Reparative Bar Association. He's been on the front lines of the legal battle for reparations as the author of Jailing a Rainbow, The Unjust Trial and Conviction of Marcus Garvey. Professor Hansford, welcome back to Democracy Now! Put what's happening in Evanston in the context of this 250th anniversary of the United States.
1: Sure. Happy to be here, Amy. Well, what's happening in Evanston right now is a trend sweeping the country. We have over 20 cities, five states, California, New York, Illinois, Maryland, Washington, also Massachusetts is on the rise. Cities and states around the country starting to explore the concept of reparative justice. And that includes looking at the sweep of history in their city, in their town, in their state, and trying to find a way to make things right and pursue racial justice. Here in Evanston, we saw one of the more groundbreaking examples of that. We had a city that did the research and did an investigation, found itself guilty of engaging in redlining, zoning, deed restrictions that confined Black residents from 1919 to 1969 in just one part of the town, ultimately resulting in them being dispossessed from opportunities to gain equity and build wealth throughout half of the 20th century. And so the city decided to create a program to provide redress for those people to the tune of $25,000 for direct descendants. And now the Department of Justice is seeking to intervene in a lawsuit that wants to stop people from making things right in that city.
0: And how do you respond to Assistant Attorney General Harmeet Dhillon of the Department of Justice's Civil Rights Division? She said there are sound ways for a city to remedy past discrimination. This isn't one of them, essentially.
1: Right. Well, it's a misreading of the record. She implies that people are just giving out reparations on the grounds of race. But we saw here that there was a report done, an impact study that actually we at the Howard University Thurgood Marshall Center helped to produce, that showed specifically in detail that this was a intentional campaign that the city was involved in. And the city admitted to those facts. And the city itself is tying very specifically a remedy to the harms that it found in that report. And if you look at, you know, Students for Fair Admissions against Harvard, the 2023 Supreme Court case, even though that case sought to end diversity programs, it very explicitly said that you can seek to remedy past harms if you detail the specific harms in a report that allows you to narrowly tailor the remedy to those harms. So what we're seeing here is another situation where the 14th Amendment and the Fair Housing Act, which is what the government is using to try to say that this this program is illegal and unconstitutional, these things that were part of the effort to reconstruct our country after the Civil War, some of the greatest racial justice tools in our 250-year history in the United States, are being used as a sword against us. What was designed to shield people from racial injustice is now being used as a weapon. So it's a terrible way to bring in the 250th anniversary.
0: Robin Rhu Simmons, who spearheaded Evanston's reparations program and now chairs the Evanston Reparations Committee, criticized the Trump administration effort, saying, quote, "This lawsuit is designed to intimidate and discourage other communities that are beginning their process of reparations inspired by what Evanston has done." Simmons added Trump's lawsuit is, quote, "an attack on the revived hope that Black communities have felt having a path through a hyper-local process to reparations," unquote. In 2021, Democracy Now! Spoke to Robin Rhu Simmons, who was then an Evanston City Council member. She explained what Evanston achieved for Black residents impacted by historic housing discrimination.
2: What we passed on this last Monday was the first disbursement or the first remedy, which is going to be in the form of a housing remedy, $25,000 direct benefits to eligible Black residents for home equity, home wealth, acquisition or purchase, any type of improvement, but something that will build wealth through home equity. And I have to say that in 2002, under the leadership of Judge Lionel Jean Baptiste, who was the second ward alderman at the time, our city passed a resolution in support of H.R. 40. So we've been working towards this for some time in Evanston.
0: So that's Robin Rhu Simmons. And Professor Hansford, if you can also put this in the context of President Trump, at this point, refusing to sign off on a bipartisan housing bill, since housing is such a critical issue for people across this country. Now, that is different from what's happening in Evanston. At least at this point, he is.
1: Right. Well, you know, it's all connected because we know that throughout the 20th century and into the 21st century, housing has been the primary way that families have built wealth. And we are in a country where there is a 10 times as much wealth in the white community as there is in the Black community. And that's not there through luck or hard work or through intelligence. But that gap is a result primarily of this type of dispossession on the grounds of housing. And you have stories of Evanston, like the stories of Lewis Weathers, who is a Korean War veteran who came back in 1959 ready to buy a home for his family, but was forced into this contract that ensured that he would never actually own his home, never actually build equity, never ever have an opportunity to build wealth. And now this program is allowing his son to inherit at least some type of remedy where the son might have inherited a home, equity, been able to help build generational wealth. Now there is an effort, at least by the city, to make things right for that family. And that's just an example of what could be happening and will be happening all across the country. And I just want to just add really quickly that what Robin Rhu Simmons said, and we feel that she is essentially the one of the leaders of this reparations movement, the Rosa Parks, if you will, of this movement. The effort to bring a lawsuit to stop this particular program is meant to send a message to programs and cities and states around the country that this is something that is dangerous or illegal. I want to send a message to also and say that we have your back. At the Ogletree Reparations Bar Association, we are fighting back. We're building an army of lawyers to fight these battles. We want to make sure that everyone knows that it is constitutional to pursue reparations in the United States under the U.S. Constitution.
0: I want to go back again a few years to 2021 when we spoke to the actor and activist Danny Glover, who served on the National African American Reparations Commission. In 2019, he testified before the House of Representatives in favor of reparations. This is Danny commenting on the reparations effort in Evanston.
3: I mean, we can't tell you how. I mean, there's no way to express how significant this is. It's part of this, the multiplicity of expressions by local communities. I mean, and we talk about this on a local level. Imagine how that resonates beyond Evanston, Illinois. Imagine the kind of discourse that happens, the discussions in community by ordinary citizens about reparation.
0: So that's the legendary actor Danny Glover. It's just been revealed today publicly on the Today Show that he's been living with Alzheimer's for a number of years. For people to see all our interviews with Danny, you can go to democracynow.org. But Professor Hansford, if you can comment on what he says, and as we wrap up in this last minute, to also put it in a global perspective, Ghana has recently introduced a UN resolution calling for reparations throughout the diaspora for the legacies of the transatlantic slave trade.
1: That's correct, Amy. And that resolution received over 123 yes votes in support of the reparations movement. 50-some-odd countries stood to the side, and only three countries voted no, those countries being the U.S., Israel, and Argentina. So what we're seeing right now is a global consensus that this is the right thing to do. And when reparations for many years has been seen as some sort of marginal, radical program. The truth of the matter is, when you look at the world, what is radical is the effort to try to fight these programs, to try to turn back the clock, and to try to ignore the inevitability of history. And I actually, in addition to what Danny Glover said, I want to also assert that I believe that reparations is what justice will look like in the 21st century, all across the world, because it is it's a way to redefine for our people what it means to do the right thing. It's a way to provide deterrence in a world that is in desperate need of it, and we need to move forward with this program expeditiously.
0: Justin Hansford, Howard University law professor on the front lines of the legal battle for reparations. Thank you for being with us. Tune into our July 3rd special and happy birthday to Isis Phillips. I'm Amy Goodman.
4: 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And I am Jessica Gardner, and I am so happy that you are here today. Right now, we're going to take a listen to Corky Siegel, Unfinished Jump, and then I'll be right back.

Welcome back. Once again, my name is Jessica Gardner, and I am thrilled that you are here joining us today here at Woo Woo. I talk to nonprofit leaders every other Wednesday morning, and we talk about what's happening in the local nonprofit space. So I'm really excited that you're here joining us today. Today, we're going to be talking to Katie Jones, the executive director of the Garden Theater. I think just about everybody knows her. And then at 10:15, we're going to be speaking with Maggie Bacon, the coordinator from Best Benzie County. We're going to hear about what's happening at both of their nonprofits and hear some pretty powerful stories about how they are making Benzie County thrive. So once again, I'm really grateful that you are here joining us today. Before we jump into these conversations, though, let's talk about what's happening around the county. I think the first thing that everybody's talking about today is the weather. I live over in Benzonia, and when I got up this morning we won't talk about what time I got up. It was early. It was hot at my house. I went outside to water my garden, and it was just sweltering. And then when I came over here to Alberta, it was so delightful. I got out of my car and it was breezy and cool, and it felt so refreshing. But let me be clear, do not let that fool you. Today is going to be hot. Today and tomorrow are going to be really, really hot. So I encourage you to please take care of yourself. Stay hydrated with water. Keep your unnecessary lights off to reduce interior heat. The middle of the day is not the time to run your appliances. The dishes can wait until tonight when it starts to cool off a little bit. I personally like to keep my blinds lowered to keep the heat from the sun out of my house during the day. Most importantly, if you don't have air conditioning, don't try and be a hero by sitting in your house and thinking, oh, this is the coolest place for me to be. It's not. If you can, please consider going to one of the cooling centers that are opening up here in Benzie County today. Grow Benzie is opening up their newly renovated event center. And by the way, if you have not seen that, it looks pretty spectacular. They're opening it up from 10 to 4 today as a cooling center. It'll be nice and cool. They've got air conditioning. They've got free Wi-Fi, tables, chairs, restrooms, all the things. So if you need a place to go, go there, but you can also go to any of your local libraries. I don't know about what other cooling centers there are here in the county, but I would start with those places. And if you don't have transportation to get to any of those places, you can always call Benzie Bus. They would happily give you a ride to one of the cooling centers. And you can call them at 231-352-3000. We also have an increased risk of severe storms today. So please stay aware of the rapidly changing weather conditions and take cover when you need to. In nonprofit news, a number of organizations have some new board members. So first, I'd like to congratulate the Housing Trust of Benzie. They recently added two new board members. Amy King Schindler and Jim Steffen recently joined their board. I know that they're going to do a fantastic job. And Bacon also recently announced that they have welcomed Alan Garbrecht and David Spalding to their board. And I know that they're also going to do a great job. Speaking of the Housing Trust, they recently received a $25,000 grant to help them finish the cottages on Corning. The Seabury Foundation generously provided them with that grant. So I'd like to send a big shout out to the Seabury Foundation to say thank you. They do so much for our community, and investing in the Housing Trust is just one of the many, many ways that they help make Benzie County thrive. Some of you may be following the Save the Courts initiative over in Beulah to save the tennis/pickle court
pickleball courts. And I saw last night on Facebook that they have recently surpassed their $65,000 fundraising goal as of June 15th. So congratulations to them. That means that they can get started on quite a bit of the work that they are doing to upgrade the courts and to keep them playable for quite a while. I'd also like to announce that Woo Woo Community Radio is seeking applicants for its Citizen Journalism Internship Program. The internships are each 4 weeks long this summer and fall, and interns will receive a $600 stipend at the end of their internship. The interns will gain hands-on experience in journalism, interviewing, audio storytelling, civic reporting, and media production while contributing to local news coverage here in Benzie County. These internships are available thanks to grants from Press Forward Northern Michigan and the Grand Traverse Regional Community Foundation. If you're interested in applying, just visit woowooradio.org. And of course, as always, that is spelled woowooradio.org. Last night, I learned that on behalf of the Baby Pantry at St. Philip's Episcopal Church in Beulah, Raquel Huddleston at the John Zickert Group at Real Estate One has organized a diaper drive that is taking place between now and July 31st. Did you know that the Baby Pantry distributed more than 75,000 diapers and pull-ups in 2025? Diaper donations are what power that. In fact, just on June 6th at their baby pantry on June 6th, they distributed 950 size 5 diapers. That is the most popular size that they need. So if you are thinking about that, you want to donate some diapers to the baby pantry, size 5 is the size that they need most often. The other sizes that they need most often are sizes 4 and 6. They also need sizes 4 through 5T pull-ups. And they also accept baby wipes, to go along with those diapers. So where can you donate those? Diaper donations are being accepted at the Real Estate One office at 57 North Michigan Avenue, that's US 31, in Beulah during normal business hours. So we'd like to send a big thank you to Raquel, John, and the whole Real Estate One team for supporting local nonprofits and helping our community thrive. Oh, we have lots and lots of events happening in the very near future. With 4th of July almost upon us, I think that this is probably the busiest time of the year and my personal favorite weekend of the entire year. Tonight, it kicks off with a patriotic concert over at St. Andrew's Church, and I think that is at 7 p.m., St. Andrew's Church in Beulah. I'm looking for it right this second. I had it in front of me a little bit ago and yes, Wednesday, July 1st at 7 p.m., St. Andrew's Church in Beulah. The Benzie Community Band is celebrating America 250 with a concert of patriotic music. You don't want to miss that. Tomorrow, this isn't really a patriotic event, maybe, but it's definitely a tradition here in Alberta. The 6th annual cabbage eating contest at the Cabbage Shed is at 2 p.m. Contestants will have 3 minutes each to eat as much cabbage as they can in hopes of winning this year's championship belt. Contestants of all ages are welcome. And of course, it's open to the public. So come on down and cheer on your favorite contestant. Kids, men, women, everybody can come on down and get registered to participate and watch the event. It should be a really fun event. This Saturday at 8 a.m. is the Firecracker 5K in Beulah that supports the Crystal Lake Business Association. At 9 a.m., there's a July 4th 5K fun run at Crystal Mountain. At 10 a.m. is the Frankfurt 4th of July Parade.
And that also starts Art in the Park in downtown Frankfurt. That's always a really popular parade. At 12 noon, the Frankfurt Sandcastle Contest starts down on the beach in Frankfurt. And at 1:30, the Beulah 4th of July Parade starts. At 9:30 that night, their fireworks will be displayed off of the Frankfurt beach. And I read on Facebook last night that unfortunately there are no fireworks in Beulah this year. I'm not sure why, but that is what I read. So if you're coming to the Frankfurt fireworks, you're going to want to get there early and you're going to want to plan to park a distance from the beach. It's going to be very crowded. And so I would encourage you to be patient and kind and generous with everyone you see that day, because there will be lots of people and it will be warm. So tempers might not be what they should be. One note on Saturday this week, because it's the 4th of July, there will not be a Frankfurt Farmers Market on Saturday. But the good news is that the Frankfurt Farmers Market has been moved to Sunday, July 5th. So same time, 9 a.m. to 1 p.m. in downtown Frankfurt, the Frankfurt Farmers Market. All your favorite vendors will be there. Then Tuesday night, July 8th, a bunch of us here at Woo Woo and the Alberta Labor Heritage Center are participating in a reading of the Declaration of Independence in downtown Frankfurt. This event, as I mentioned, is sponsored by Woo Woo and the Alberta Labor Heritage Center, and we hope that you will come down for this interactive event and listen to a reading of the Declaration of Independence that reminds us just what our forefathers all fought so hard for. You've heard me talking way too much already, so let's get into some music. In honor of our guests today, I thought it would be really fun to play music that is from movie soundtracks and songs about education. So we're going to kick it off with a song from one of my all-time favorite movies. This is As Time Goes By, from Casablanca.

0: Welcome back. I'm sitting here with our guest, our first guest this morning, Katie Jones. We've just been sitting here catching up and talking about all kinds of things, and we lost track of the fact that the song was ending. So, Katie, welcome. Welcome to Woo Woo today. I'm so excited that you are here. For those who don't know you, you are the executive director at the Garden Theater.
1: I am.
0: Yes, you are. And you've been the executive director for 5 years?
1: I have, yeah. The Friends of the Garden Theater mm-hmm. is the nonprofit that runs the Garden Theater. They purchased the building back in the end of 2018. They became a nonprofit in 2018, purchased the building. 2 years later, 2020, hired me in 2021 when we were shut down during COVID. And yeah, I've been there for 5 years.
0: Yeah.
1: You and I doing the math.
0: I think you and I moved to
1: it was like the same time,
0: like yeah. right at the same time.
1: There was. We weren't the only ones. There was more people that was.
0: There were lots
1: all
0: of
1: over
0: us.
1: The country that were like, "What am I doing? Let me go live in my favorite place.
0: Let me go live in Benzie County.
1: Yeah.
0: Or as I tell people, Iowa. That's people are like, "Where do you live now? I'm like, Iowa. I live in Iowa.
1: Yeah,
0: I like Iowa a lot.
1: Yeah, go to Iowa.
0: Don't.
1: Yeah, it's horrible here. Don't come here.
0: Yeah, that's what I jokingly tell people. So tell us a little more about the Garden Theater. What do you guys do there?
1: So the Garden Theater is 102 years old.
0: Yes, it is.
1: Very, very old building. Mm-hmm. So my job is managing an old building. No, I'm just kidding. That is part of
0: that
1: it.
0: That is part of your job.
1: And it was always a single screen movie theater. Mm-hmm. We are still a single screen movie theater. During the summers, we show movies 6 nights a week. Mm-hmm. During the winters, we go down to 3 or 4. But it is also now a performing arts venue.
0: Yeah.
1: We like to say that we're a community hub for the, you know, visual and performing arts. You know,
0: I love that.
1: Well, I mean, we're right on Main Street. We really are. When you look at all the things we do, yes, we're in the arts, but we really are just about bringing the community together in the middle of downtown Frankfurt.
0: Yes, you are. So where can folks, if they're like, oh, this Garden Theater, it sounds really cool. Where can they learn more about you?
1: So glad
0: you have a website.
1: Yes, gardentheater.org. And I always have to say theater the way that we spell theater, not the way that the Brits spell theater. So TER.org.
0: Okay, good to
1: yes,
0: know.
1: You will go to a different Garden Theater, not in Frankfurt, Michigan.
0: People want to come to your theater.
1: Yeah.
0: Mm-hmm. And then you guys also have a really active Facebook page.
1: Yes, we're on all the social medias, Facebook, Instagram.
0: Are you on TikTok?
1: No, we're not on TikTok.
0: Okay, all right. Are you on Snapchat?
1: Okay, all right. Is anybody on Snapchat anymore? Is that still a thing?
0: I don't know. I have no idea.
1: Yeah.
0: I have no idea. I've never been on Snapchat.
1: Neither have
0: or
1: I.
0: TikTok.
1: Yeah, same. No.
0: Oh, good. I was feeling like that revealed my age, but you're a lot younger than I am. Phew. Oh, I
1: feel no. So much well, better. I just think that if I was on TikTok, that I would never get anything done.
0: Oh, well.
1: I'd be like, look at this neat thing. And then there goes the day.
0: Yeah. No, I totally, totally understand that. Okay. So they can find you on Facebook, Instagram.
1: Mm-hmm.
0: And your website.
1: Mm-hmm.
0: And you guys have a newsletter that comes out on a monthly basis.
1: We have a monthly newsletter and a weekly newsletter.
0: Oh, that's right.
1: So the monthly gives you like the full, you know, this is what's coming up. And the weekly is just say, hey, reminder, this is what the movie is that's playing this week and some of the events.
0: Do you want to tell us what the movie is this weekend?
1: Yes, because I know it. No, I know it's Masters of the Universe, but I am always like 10 steps, you know, trying to book the film. I'm trying to book Toy Story 5 right now, you know, which we will get. But yeah, so I'm always like, which day are we at?
0: Where
1: are we at?
0: You told me last night that it was coming and you told me when it was coming and I went and volunteered for that weekend. So speaking of volunteering, you guys have a really robust volunteer program. Do you want to talk about that?
1: We do. which candidly Jessica was like, you don't talk about this enough.
0: Hey, let's not give out our secrets before of things that we talk about off the air.
1: Yeah. But it's a really good program. And you know what? Maybe I don't sell it enough that I'm like, hey, you get into a movie free, you get your snacks.
0: Yeah, you do.
1: It's fun.
0: It's fun.
1: Most shifts are just 30 minutes of your time.
0: Yep.
1: Come in, hang out with Joe, our manager and projectionist. He runs. You don't even have to know how to run the till.
0: Nope.
1: Yeah, everybody's like, well, do I need to be trained?
0: No.
1: I mean, do you really need training to scoop out popcorn?
0: I mean,
1: there is an art to putting the butter on, but, you know, you can learn that.
0: I mean, it does get a little complicated, though, when people are like, I'd like a large Diet Coke with just a smidge of ice.
1: Yes.
0: You know, I mean, that's my about definition and your definition of a smidge might be different.
1: Yeah, what does that mean?
0: I don't know.
1: Yeah, it's just a 30 minutes, you know, you give out popcorn, make the sodas, and then you go in to the movie for free and you get to take your popcorn with you.
0: You get
1: your own popcorn. And on nights where we have events, particularly sold out events, I mean, those holiday gala volunteers.
0: Yeah, I have volunteered
1: slots
0: at that.
1: Are coveted.
0: They,
1: you know,
0: sure are.
1: You get a confirmed ticket and seat there. And
0: yep.
1: Those hour long shifts are a little bit more hairy. You do have to do a little bit more work, but it's not
0: but
1: terrible.
0: So worth it.
1: Yeah.
0: So worth it because my ticket in is guaranteed.
1: And it's just fun.
0: It is really
1: because
0: fun.
1: Everybody comes up and you get to chat.
0: Yeah, it's
1: I
0: so
1: mean, Joe
0: fun.
1: Hates when I'm in the giving out popcorn because I'm too chatty. He's like, move it along, Katie.
0: I can see that. But, I mean, that is your job as the executive director,
1: right?
0: Is
1: yes.
0: to be networking and growing relationships at events. Your
1: Leave
0: job
1: me alone,
0: is
1: Joe.
0: Your,
1: doing
0: well,
1: my thing.
0: Your job is really not to be scooping popcorn at those events.
1: But it's fun.
0: It is really fun.
1: Yeah.
0: It is. It is. It is. Okay. So so let's review this again. So volunteers, they come in 30 minutes before the movie.
1: Mm-hmm.
0: They scoop popcorn. Mm-hmm. They fill candy orders. Mm-hmm. They dispense drinks.
1: Mm-hmm.
0: Hopefully they're smiling while they're doing it.
1: Yes.
0: It is a customer service job after all,
1: mm-hmm.
0: right?
1: Mm-hmm.
0: And they're having fun. Mm-hmm. And then they get to go to the movie for free.
1: Correct.
0: And they get their snacks for free.
1: Correct.
0: Yes. And so if one of our listeners is like, wow, that sounds awesome, how do they sign up?
1: You go to gardentheaterter.org. Mm-hmm. And there's a page just for our volunteers, and you sign up, and you'll be added to the... We send out, I think yesterday, we sent out the volunteer list for the month of July.
0: Yep.
1: Because we are a single-screen theater, we are always waiting on when we're going to find out when we get what movies we get. So it takes us a minute to get all that organized and then you'll be on the rotation for the next month.
0: So then just so to give people an idea, that email comes out once a month with the schedule for the month. It has all the events, all the movies, all the live performances, and there's a link in it that where you can then go and choose the particular volunteer slot that you want.
1: Yeah.
0: And you just,
1: so it Type doesn't always name. Say the movie. Sometimes, you know,
0: it doesn't.
1: Because we
0: that's
1: don't,
0: true.
1: Sometimes you're taking a chance, but there's often times where you can say, oh, that's the movie I want to see. Let me just plan that out now. And they get to go for free.
0: Yes, you do.
1: Yes
0: you do. Awesome. Well, hopefully we can help you get some new volunteers today.
1: Yeah.
0: So we've already talked about it, but you've been the executive director at the Garden for 5 years.
1: Mm-hmm.
0: And in those last 5 years, so much has happened at the Garden. You guys did a major renovation to the theater itself.
1: Mm-hmm.
0: You have just finished updating your offices. Okay, close. It's almost done.
1: Very soon, yes.
0: You've added a solar rooftop.
1: Mm-hmm.
0: What other projects have you done?
1: We made it a performing arts venue.
0: Oh, that's right. I was wrapping that in with the major renovations to
1: right.
0: the theater.
1: Well, I like to say the major restoration of the theater because
0: there are still
1: things. I mean, if you come into the theater, you can see the concessions is not as efficient as it should be. You know, there's still a few things.
0: But that's what makes it homey and quaint and lovely.
1: When
0: right?
1: I came in, they had already raised most of $2 million to restore the theater. But which mainly was the roof that was going to cave in.
0: Mm-hmm.
1: And so, you know, it was imperative it needed to happen immediately. And so then when you're doing that kind of major construction, then there's other things that you have to bring up to codes. I mean, mm-hmm. our electrical work, the bathrooms, which are now beautiful.
2: They are beautiful.
1: Accessible.
2: Yes.
1: So there was a lot of those things. Right when they brought me in, we were talking about what they had always hoped for. We see people in this place all the time. We want it to be the community hub that we just, you know, we need the capacity for it. Mm-hmm. That meant installing, you know, to have concerts and things like that, you need a whole different sound system.
2: Right.
1: You need lighting. You need proper rigging. There were so many big things that, I mean, just the old boiler system that was down in the basement that needed to be lifted out of there. Like the some really old junk that just, you know, is expensive to even get rid of.
2: Right.
1: And so when we were in that restoration project, we realized that we were really going to have to spend another $1 million in making it a performing arts venue. Mm-hmm. And so we were able to do all the conduit in that process for all of the equipment. And then

0: for this musical that they're putting on towards the end of the summer, but I couldn't find the dates. And I think I just got distracted by a cat running by or something.
1: No, they're probably not widely seen because it's just the flyer is just on there for the auditions. And we should put the dates because those dates are firm.
0: They are firm.
1: It is with the musical is Come From Away. So it's a story about based on a true story of all of these people who were grounded in Newfoundland during the 9/11 attacks. All those planes from all over.
0: Yeah.
1: And then they were stranded, for lack of a better word, there for a long time. And wonderful, wonderful play. And we are doing it on the 25th anniversary of September 11th.
0: Oh,
1: that
0: wow.
1: weekend. We'll do it September 11th, 12th, 13th, and 14th.
0: Wow.
1: And this is, we've been wanting to do a live theater for a long time. But it is... it is a world that I'm not as, I don't know it as well. And so I really needed a partner in this, which is Benzie County Players. And they're, you know, the leads on a lot of this stuff. And I said, just think of me as the executive producer and I'll pull things together. You know, I do concerts that are one night.
0: Right.
1: It's all for this one night. Okay, gala, two nights.
0: Right.
1: This is, you know, you need musicians for ongoing for weeks, for tech rehearsals. You need multiple, all these different microphones. And it's just, it's a lot of moving parts and a lot of rehearsal time. And it's really exciting. But it took planning. It took finding the right play to do it for the first time and the right opportunity. And so I'm really, I think it's going to be really great.
0: That's really, really, really exciting. So, yeah, you know, I have been so impressed with the just the variety of events that are now happening at the Garden Theater. I mean, for the past few summer, the past two summers, I think you guys have been the host venue for the Benzie County Connects event that is hosted by the Seabury Foundation. Last year, you guys hosted a program that I've now forgotten the name of, but it was so great. It was a women's health program put on by the folks over at Munson.
1: Yeah, Hot Hormones and Cool Conversations.
0: That's what it was. That's what it was.
1: That was amazing.
0: Yeah. You guys do so many kids events. You have musical performances for kids, for the family, for adults. You have the holiday gala. You've also added another gala type event. Do you want to talk about that for a minute?
1: Yes. So that'll be on August 28th. We our July newsletter will be going out today and tell you a little bit more details.
0: Okay. Do you want to spill them here first?
1: No, because I'm going to, because it's everybody's names and I'll forget people's names and then I'll feel bad that I mentioned these people, not these people.
0: I totally respect
1: that. You get that? I totally do.
0: So, and had I thought about it, I would have asked you that in the script so that.
1: No, it's okay. I like it. Candidly, that is why. Yeah, I just don't want to forget people.
0: Yeah, no.
1: That's August 28th. And it is very similar to the Holiday Gala, which has become this, you know, big, really fun, sold out event here, where we have, you know, our backing band. And then we've got all these cameos of professional local artists and amateur singers.
0: That's awesome.
1: And it's just fun.
0: It is fun.
1: I mean, it's just, it's what the Garden Theater is all about is obviously the arts is there, but it's really promoting community and connectivity.
0: Right.
1: It's a good time.
0: Good.
1: And this is just all, you know, the get down is just come ready to dance. It's just a celebrating summer.
0: Awesome. And so it's August 28th, kind of the last big weekend of summer because kids go back to school, what, the 31st?
1: Oh, no.
0: Oh, in Benzie Central, they do.
1: Oh, really?
0: Yeah.
1: Oh,
0: so your kids don't go back until
1: after September 7th.
0: Oh, my gosh. Oh, how lucky your kids are.
1: You know what, though? I like it. Like, I think the teachers don't love that schedule.
0: Okay.
1: But I like it. They were in school till June 11th.
0: Oh, yeah.
1: So, you know, everybody knows it's not summer weather quite yet. And so I like, give us a little bit of extra time when, you know, a lot of the schools in the Midwest have already gone back to, and it gets a little bit quiet around here and you can get one extra week at the beach.
0: Yeah. Yeah. That's great. Okay. So this, the get down at the Garden is August 28th.
1: Yep.
0: Tickets are going

0: to go on sale soon. And if you're signed up for the newsletter, you'll get all the details today or tomorrow.
1: And if you are a member, you get access to tickets a week early for these kind of events. And this is one that will sell out.
0: Okay.
1: And the tables in particular. At a lot of our events, for those who don't know, we have a lot of our concerts and live performances. We've got tables that run you typically $250 or $350. But you get to be down front. You get a, you know, it's a little elevated.
0: It
1: you
0: is a
1: glass, a, proper glassware.
0: It's not a little elevated, Katie. It's a lot elevated.
1: Yeah.
0: It's and a you
1: get
0: lot a, elevated.
1: You get a bottle of Prosecco or something bubbly. And,
0: yeah.
1: And those do sell out quickly for this event.
0: And those
1: as well.
0: Are great, great tables. I have had the privilege of sitting at one in the past, and it's pretty great to have that experience because you're right. You are right there at the stage and it just, it feels like a much more personal event.
1: Yes.
0: Okay. We need to take a quick music break. Is there a song that you would like to hear today, Katie?
1: Oh yes. I'm going to do shameless promotion.
0: Are you changing the song on me?
1: No.
0: Oh, okay.
1: No, I'm not.
0: Okay. All right.
1: So I think you just don't know why I picked this song.
0: No, I have no idea why you picked this song.
1: So I saw this band. I think my husband, Tim, was either opening for them or they were opening. I can't remember. Like probably 10 years ago.
0: Okay.
1: The Black Lilies.
0: Okay.
1: And Cruz Contreras is a part of that. They now go by Cruz Contreras and the Black Lilies. They are playing at the theater in August as part of our summer concert series.
0: Oh.
1: And so this is one of my favorite songs of theirs that I don't know. I'm like, do they play this song still? I don't know, but I still love it from a while ago.
0: Well,
1: That's Same Mistakes by the Black Lilies.
0: I had never heard the song until you sent it to me yesterday, and I got to say, I love it.
1: It's good.
0: I love it. And I didn't ask you yesterday why you chose the song. Honestly, I was expecting you were going to choose a song by Tim.
1: Oh, God, no. I've heard all those.
0: You've heard all those. Okay. So you sent this to me and I just didn't have time to message you back and say, tell me the story behind this. But I love that story.
1: Yeah.
0: Okay. So this is.
1: So if you like this song.
0: I do. This
1: you
0: is
1: might
0: a
1: like
0: great.
1: The band perform.
0: This is a great song. And so this is Same Mistakes by the Black Lilies. And then we'll be right back.

0: Welcome back. You are listening to WUWU Frankfort, Alberta. My name is Jessica Gardner, and I am sitting here with Katie Jones, the executive director of the Garden Theatre. Katie, this past weekend, you guys had a really big event at the theatre that I know a lot of people were really excited about. Do you want to talk about it?
1: Mm-hmm. We had our annual Frankfort 48 film competition. Mm-hmm. This is competition precedes my time, the nonprofit's time. It was our ninth year doing it.
0: Wow.
1: Yeah. It calls all filmmakers, no matter your skill level, to come out and make a film within 48 hours. And it just needs to be between 3 and 5 minutes long. Mm-hmm. And all it has to do is contain a prop, a location, and a line that you don't receive from us until the start of the 48 hours.
0: Oh.
1: And it can, so it can be any genre. Go wild with your storytelling, whatever. That is the one link between all the films. And
0: Oh. It's
1: just really cool because they all, there's films being made all around Benzie County for that 48 hours.
0: Right.
1: And watching them all, they all highlight all the places that we know and love. And
0: it's
1: really, really fun.
0: So what were the prompts this year?
1: Yes. So this was shameless promotion. There's a different themes every year. And this year I was, what's a good theme? And I was like, well, you know what? Let's just tell people about our events. So we do a throwback series and a classics movie series.
0: Uh-huh.
1: That both are free movies. We do each of those movies a month. And we partner with Kilwins of Frankfort and Betsy Current. And July next week, we have 1,000 Clowns as our classic movie.
0: Oh.
1: Yes. So our prop was one of these clown pieces that we supplied. So I said, if you are not a fan of clowns, this was not your year for Frankfort 48. And then The Line, our throwback movie this month, is Dazed and Confused. So The Line was All Right, All Right, All Right.
0: Okay.
1: Obviously. And then we have our Traverse City Dance Project at the end of the month, which is the fifth year they've done it. They're unbelievable dancers. And So the location was a stage. Anywhere stage. So those are the three things.
0: Okay.
1: And what people come up with is just amazing. I'm just floored by the talent of everybody in the area. There's so many great filmmakers.
0: That's awesome. So who won?
1: A group, I will say that they won 2 years in a row. This is
0: yes,
1: the second year
0: they did.
1: Their stuff is really good.
0: Yeah.
1: It was really, when you're sitting and the judges are like, they did this all in 48 hours? This is crazy. It's a group of, I want to say friends of mine, but I don't want that to get me in trouble because I'm friends with everybody, but if you're around in the area, you know them as Watervale Family.
0: Yep.
1: But I have nothing to do with the judging.
0: Right.
1: Truly, nothing
0: right.
1: to do with the judging. We have judges that come in that work in the industry, and they are the ones that, watch it all and decide on everything. And I just sit and get to be fly on the wall to hear these things.
0: That's awesome.
1: But when I saw this film, I was like, oh, boy, it's good.
0: Okay, so the Watervale Cousins included Claire Stewart, Haven Berry, Jonah Stewart, Phil, did I type that right? Phil Muller. Is that right?
1: Yeah.
0: Lula Macy, Joe Binky Berry, Jackie DeBonis, Scott Stewart, Sherry Noble, Mary Lou Noble, and Joanne Stewart. So big shout out to them and congratulations on winning for the second year in a row. Mm-hmm. What was their film about?
1: It was multi-layered, which I think is what was really interesting about it. Not that, a simple story can't be an amazing award-winning film in the competition, but you think you're watching one kind of film, you're watching a superhero film, and there's great action shots and sound effects with clowns, of course.
0: Naturally.
1: And then it goes into this story of, a kid's camp experience and finding an unlikely friendship with somebody of a completely different generation. It's amazing.
0: That's awesome.
1: It's very charming. That is
0: lovely. And my apologies to Finn Muller. I typed your name incorrectly in my script. So it was Finn Muller, not Phil Muller. So congratulations to the Watervale Cousins on their second win in a row. Okay, Katie, we've only got a couple minutes left, and I always love to ask nonprofit leaders their advice. So before we wrap up this interview, I'm curious if someone were to come to you and say, hey, I'm thinking about changing careers, because, you know, you came to this work after a wonderful career that was not in the nonprofit industry. If someone came to you and said, hey, I want to change careers and I want to get into nonprofit work, what would your advice be?
1: That's awesome. I think, I came from the film world and always trying to promote myself and production companies' work and partners' work and things like that. And it's a lot easier to promote things when it's things that it's other people's product and you really care about it. I would say the advice I guess I would give would be, pick something that you care about.
0: Yeah.
1: And it will be very easy.
0: Yeah.
1: Nobody, like, you know, raising money sounds like, who wants to do that? It sounds awful. You know, it sounds awful. But if you care
0: it's
1: about
0: not, though.
1: It,
0: it's not
1: if
0: awful.
1: If you care about it, it's very easy.
0: It's very
1: so
0: easy.
1: So pick a cause that you care about and you will feel so fulfilled all the time.
0: Yep.
1: And the job will feel very easy and fun.
0: Yeah.
1: That's it. If you 100%. If you don't care, this is actually, we know Beth Stoner.
0: We've both been through her class.
1: And that is one thing that she's, I remember her saying one time, like, if you don't care, I don't think you're in the right line of work.
0: that is so, so true. And, I have to correct something I said a moment ago. Fundraising is not easy, but if you care about the work, if you care about the relationships that you are creating with people who have a passion for the work and for the mission, then fundraising is easy.
1: Yes.
0: Because you are just connecting people with their values.
1: Yep.
0: And in when that all aligns, it is easy, it is fun, it's super rewarding. So I love your advice. You're so right. If people don't love the work and don't believe in what they're doing, then it's going to be exponentially harder. So they should find something that they believe in.
1: Yeah.
0: Okay, so remind us what the movie is this weekend.
1: Masters of the Universe.
0: And then later in the month of July, Toy Story is coming.
1: Is it next week? Gosh,
0: no, I don't think it's next week. You told me it was two weeks from now, which, according to my calculations, would put it the weekend of Friday the 17th.
1: Yeah, I'm nothing without my paper calendar.
0: Yeah, I know. I feel the same way. I feel the same way. That makes me super old school. But Toy Story is coming, whether it's the weekend of the 17th or not.
1: Yes, it is confirmed.
0: Okay. And the Get Down at the Garden, more information is coming about that in the next couple of days. The band that we just heard from, the Black Lilies, is coming to the Garden. When are they coming?
1: So really, the Get Down, Black Lilies, these are all part of our summer concert series.
0: Okay.
1: So we've got Mason Villa, who's going up to play Blissfest, but stopping here to play next, I don't even know what day, Friday, July 10th. It's summer. Y'all, my brain is not. I'm operating one day at a time. They're all Saturdays,
0: I hear
1: right?
0: That. That's a Friday. The 10th is a Friday.
1: No, I mean like every day is a Saturday
0: in
1: summertime, right?
0: Yeah,
1: like what day of the week is
0: I have
1: it?
0: No
1: I don't
0: idea
1: know.
0: What day it is.
1: But Mason V is on the 10th. Then we've got Cruz Contreras and the Black Lilies on August 14th, and then we've got August 28th is the Get Down at the Garden. And
0: nice.
1: That's our summer concert series.
0: Okay, fantastic. And if people remind people where they can learn more about the garden,
1: gardentheater.org.
0: On Facebook and Instagram.
1: Yep.
0: They can sign up for your newsletter. They can make a donation. They can become a volunteer. Oh, you know what we forgot to talk about? And we don't really have time to talk about it now. So we're just going to give it a shameless plug. Is you guys have a cool webcam.
1: Oh, yeah.
0: Uh-huh. You guys have a webcam.
1: And I tell you what, people let me know when it's not working.
0: I bet they do.
1: We get more emails about the webcam than anything else. The second that there is like a disconnection with our service and the webcam's not working, everybody, especially during the winter with winter storms.
0: Bet. Yeah.
1: Everybody, you know, I just, for sending me emails, I love checking in on my favorite town. You know, your webcam's not working.
0: Aww.
1: I mean, I probably wouldn't know if they didn't tell me.
0: Yeah.
1: I don't, you know, I'm not sitting there watching it on the website.
0: No,
1: and so you can keep emailing me when it doesn't work.
0: Okay.
1: I like it.
0: All right. Well, you know? We don't need to look at the webcam because we can just.
1: Correct.
0: Like look out our window, right? All right. Well, thank you so much
1: for
0: being here.
1: Me.
0: You're welcome. I should also tell you that my mother is delighted that you are here today.
1: Hi, Virginia.
0: She's delighted that you are here. She is listening. I actually talked to her right before the show started this morning, and I'm
1: Mom,
0: your favorite girl, Katie, is going to be on.
1: Oh,
0: and she already had the radio on.
1: Oh, so. I love it. Hello, Virginia. You know how much I love you. We will get Jesus Christ Superstar at some point playing at the Garden Theater.
0: She is so ecstatic right now. So, all right, Katie, thank you so much for coming in today. As a reminder to our listeners, you are listening to WUWU 100.1 Frankfurt, Alberta. And we are now going to switch over to songs about education. And I bet everybody recognizes this one.

is a magic number. Yes, it is. It's a magic number. Somewhere in the ancient mystic trinity, you get three as a magic number. The past and the present and the future, faith and hope and charity, the heart and the brain and the body give you three as a magic number. It takes three legs to make a tripod or to make a table stand. It takes three wheels to make a vehicle called a tricycle.

0: In the first 10, you get 3, 6, 9. And in the teens 10, it's 12, 15, and 18. And in the 20s, you get a 21, 24, 27. And it comes out even on 30. Yeah.
1: Now multiply backwards from 3 times 10.
0: 3 times 10 is 30. 3 times 9 is 27. 3 times 8 is 24.

0: Repeat the pattern once more. 3, 6, 9.
1: 12, 15, 18.
0: 21,
1: 24, 27. 30.
0: Yeah.
1: 30.

0: We are back. You have just listened to Three is the Magic Number from Schoolhouse Rock. I figured if we were going to talk about education, Schoolhouse Rock is one of my favorite educational programs ever. Then Be True to Your School by the Beach Boys, Teacher Teacher by 38 Special, and 15 Taylor's Version by Taylor Swift about life in high school. And with that, I'm really, really excited to welcome Maggie Bacon into the studio. She is the coordinator over at Best Benzie County. Maggie, I'm so excited to have you here. Thank you. Thank you. Thank you for coming in today. You know, you were on the show a couple months ago talking about your role with Benzie Cares for Kids, but you also wear another hat in Benzie County. You're, as I mentioned a second ago, you're the coordinator for Best Benzie County, and that's what you're here to talk about today. So before we dive in to exactly what Best Benzie County does, I know Best Benzie County has an acronym in it. Can you tell us what the BEST stands for?
1: I sure can. Thanks for having me.
0: You're welcome.
1: BEST stands for Building Educational Success and Training.
0: Mm-hmm. Okay. So what does that mean exactly? Like, what do you guys do?
1: So one of the things that we spend time doing is working with all different kinds of organizations who have something to do with educational endeavors, mm-hmm. and that is a wide variety of things. The last person who was on your show earlier, Katie, from the Garden Theater, she even plays a role in education. Cognition plays a role in education, so it isn't just educational institutions.
0: Okay.
1: So we came into existence... started in 2018.
0: Okay.
1: A group of, I think people call this C-level or CEO-level champions within the Benzie County community, started to meet to talk about ways to support this county in its effort to thrive and to be a healthy community with long-term economic viability.
0: Oh, yeah. Those are really important things.
1: So they found, as they started this research, that successful communities have an educated workforce.
0: Mm-hmm.
1: And most importantly, those communities have folks from all walks of life who value education and lifelong learning in all of its different forms, and who do with all that they can to support learners throughout a journey.
0: So does that mean that everybody in the community should have a PhD?
1: Absolutely not.
0: What does that mean?
1: So it means that wherever you are in your life journey, it sometimes means I want to be the best contractor I can possibly be.
0: Uh-huh.
1: I want to be the best electrician I can possibly be. And our goal is to help people achieve that, as well as potentially achieving a PhD if that's what somebody really wants to do. So when I use that word in all its forms, lifelong learning in all of its different forms, that's sort of what I mean.
0: Okay.
1: And so by 2019, this group of CEO-level folks in Benzie County said, we want to form this network.
0: Mm-hmm.
1: So they call it we call ourselves an educational network.
0: Okay.
1: So Best Benzie County, sometimes we call ourselves a cradle to career educational network.
0: Mm-hmm.
1: Oftentimes I just say Best Benzie County Educational Network.
0: Okay.
1: I try really hard, even though our foundation has to do with being a local college access network.
0: Mm-hmm.
1: I know that that word college can throw people off.
0: Yeah.
1: So I often just use the word educational network.
0: Okay. So when we're talking about education, just so that everybody knows what we're talking about, we're not necessarily talking about the traditional four-year college program. We are talking about all education. We're talking about certificate programs, apprenticeships, community colleges, trade schools. But at the other end of the spectrum, we're also talking about preschool.
1: Uh-huh.
0: Right?
1: Absolutely.
0: Okay.
1: Absolutely.
0: So all of that is encompassed in when you talk about education.
1: Mm-hmm.
0: But today we're going to focus our conversation on the post-secondary education, which is everything post-high school. I just wanted to make sure that everybody understood that that's what's wrapped up when you talk about education.
1: Yes, absolutely.
0: So why is post-secondary or post-high school education important?
1: Oh my gosh. Okay. So I'm going to start with, I'm going to give you some statistics because this is what I, this
0: Excellent.
1: Is what I do.
0: Perfect.
1: So 7 in 10, so by 2023, or sorry, by 2031,
0: uh-huh.
1: 7 in 10 working age residents will need a college degree or some sort of post-secondary certificate. So remember that certificate can be HVAC. It can be something in the nursing profession. It can be a dental assistant to fill the jobs that our employers are creating today.
0: Okay.
1: So 7 in 10 working age adults are going to need some sort of after high school education.
0: Is this unique to Benzie County or is this in general?
1: It is not. It is. And so I'll share with you a statistic from Georgetown, which I think is equally important. But right now we are nowhere near
0: okay.
1: that 7 in 10 mark. And every year we fall short. I just think this is so compelling. Michigan families are losing, and in Benzie County, they're losing their earning power.
0: Mm-hmm.
1: So this is about money.
0: Mm-hmm.
1: And being able to bring more potential earnings to your home.
0: Being able to just put food on the table
1: mm-hmm.
0: at your house.
1: Yes.
0: Because if your wages are stagnant and inflation continues to go up.
1: Guess what?
0: But your wages are stagnant because you can't get promoted or you can't work in an industry that where the salaries keep up with inflation, then you're going to have a harder time putting food on the table, paying your rent, covering your car repair bill, whatever it is.
1: Buying a home.
0: Mm-hmm. Yeah.
1: Having food on the table and roof over your house.
0: Yeah.
1: Roof over your head. So yeah. Businesses, so when you have this inequity of an educated workforce, businesses struggle to find workers,
0: mm-hmm.
1: And a stable economic future inches further and further away, further and further out of our reach. So when I mention this concept of 60 by 30, or mm-hmm. at the beginning of this, I said 7 out of 10 working age adults, that really means I didn't...
0: Wait, hold on. 60 by 30.
1: Yeah.
0: That's the state's goal, right?
1: The state of Michigan has a goal of 60% of working age adults have some sort of a degree or certificate
0: mm-hmm.
1: by 2030.
0: So some kind of a credential.
1: Mm-hmm. Something okay. that says I've done something beyond high school to mm-hmm. learn and to gain some new skills.
0: Okay.
1: So this research that was done in Georgetown basically said that even though we have 60 by 30, Georgetown, and this was actually out of their university center on education and workforce development, basically said it really is going to be 69% by 2031.
0: Okay.
1: But that 9-point gap is not an abstraction. So mm-hmm. I want to make it real for folks.
0: Mm-hmm.
1: It is the nurse that Paul Oliver can't hire.
0: Mm-hmm.
1: It is the electrician that isn't available for a business or for a home improvement. And it is the family that has to leave the state because they can't build a future here.
0: Yep.
1: So there you go.
0: Okay. Those are some pretty staggering statistics. And I think that your examples really, really just brought those home. So how does Best Benzie figure into all of that?
1: So here's the interesting thing about who we are.
0: Okay.
1: So this group of people met in 2018, formed this organization in 2019. And I'm going to step back for just a minute and say we are what people call a collective impact model. We use a collective impact model. And it means that we, as Best Benzie County, are literally a group of people from a wide variety of backgrounds here in Benzie County who have decided to come together to say, how do we reduce the barriers for folks to be able to go on and get a better education or get additional training?
0: Mm-hmm.
1: But what I've learned in the last year is it's not just about reducing barriers that we think of as traditionally. It's also about helping people gain confidence that this is something they can do. And it is something that everybody can do. So we work with anyone in the county, as I said, the Garden Theater, Cognition, as well as our high schools, as well as community colleges like West Shore Community College or Northwestern Michigan College, to address the barriers of our primary mission. And that primary mission is 60% of our working age adults have a degree or certificate by 2030. What we do is a lot of research. We do collect data, and then we work to bring folks together to say, okay, how do we reduce those barriers?
0: Okay. So I know that there's been, you know what, this is a bigger conversation. We are going, I don't want to get into this and then take a break for music. So we're going to take a break for music and then come back and have this part of our conversation. Maggie, is there a song that you really want to hear today?
1: Of course, Jason Mraz, and it's Have It All.
0: And tell me why you love that song.
1: Yeah, so Jason Mraz took a trip to Myanmar at one point in his life. I think it was like in 2012. And he received a blessing from a Buddhist monk that said, may you have auspiciousness and causes of success. It is about hope and positivity.
0: Wow. Oh, I love that. I love that. Okay. This is Have It All by Jason Mraz. And then we will be right back to have a pretty big conversation about what Best Benzie is helping do in our county to reach that 60 by 30 goal.

0: Welcome back. This is Jessica Gardner, and you are listening to WUWU 100.1 FM here in Frankfort, Alberta. And I am really excited to be talking with Maggie Bacon from Best Benzie County this morning. Maggie and I have been talking about the work that Best Benzie does to help improve educational achievement for everyone in the county, no matter your age, all the way from cradle to career. So, Maggie, before we took that quick music break, you were talking about some of the work that you guys have been doing to help to partner with the community colleges in the area, West Shore and NMC, which is Northwestern Michigan College. I understand that there is a program, I think it's called Michigan Reconnect, that provides tuition assistance to students who are in district with a community college. Can you talk a little bit about that?
1: Sure can. So here's the interesting thing, is when Michigan Reconnect first happened, it started off just literally post pre-COVID, and it was originally called Future for Frontliners. And the concept was that the governor really wanted to be able to provide those frontline workers the opportunity to go back and get, quote, a free community college. So here's where the devil is always in the details.
2: Yes, it is.
1: So Future for Frontliners did morph into this thing called Michigan Reconnect. And Michigan Reconnect is marketed 100% as free community college tuition. Mm-hmm. The challenge is that Michigan Reconnect is only free community college tuition if you are a student who lives in the district of that community college. So because I am a statistics person, we have 83 counties in Michigan. Of those 83, only 33 of them actually have are a county that is actually in district to their community college. In other words, there are 53 counties in Michigan that do not have a community college that's in district.
0: Wow.
1: 53. But the challenge is, and this is true for this part of Michigan as well as the UP, we don't have the same number of people that you do in Washtenaw, Wayne, Oakland,
0: yeah,
1: Ingham County,
0: right,
1: even Kent County in terms of Grand Rapids. So one of the challenges became for us was recognizing that Michigan Reconnect will always pay that in-district tuition. So there is a discount that even our students get.
0: Okay.
1: And that is because,
0: just so that everybody understands,
1: yes,
0: we are one of those 50-something counties that is not in district with a community college. And so what that means is that when someone from Benzie County wants to enroll at West Shore, at NMC, at any community college throughout the state, it means that they are paying out-of-district tuition rates. They are not getting the benefit of being in district and paying the lower tuition rates. Is that correct?
1: Or the zero tuition rate.
0: Or the zero tuition rate.
1: When it's Michigan Reconnect.
0: When Michigan Reconnect kicks in. So let's actually talk for a second about what that actually means, like in dollar amounts.
1: I will give you very specific dollar amounts if you're interested. So
0: I am.
1: In terms of general classes, and I'm just going to use Northwestern Michigan College as
0: perfect
1: an example. Right now, in-district rate is $136 a credit hour.
0: Okay.
1: And the truth is that if you're a Grand Traverse County student for that $136, that is $0.
0: Because of Michigan Reconnect.
1: Because of Michigan Reconnect will pay that in-district fee. So
0: that's a really good deal for them.
1: It is a really good deal for them. And let me tell you, the reason that Grand Traverse County residents get that deal is because they pay a millage to support the college.
0: Okay.
1: So an out-of-district student, just again, $136, if we weren't talking about Michigan Reconnect, $136 versus $291.
0: I'm sorry, how much?
1: $291 per credit hour. Out of district.
0: Okay,
1: student.
0: I was not a math major, but that is almost $160 a credit hour difference.
1: It's $155. Yep.
0: Okay.
1: And I want to add, if you are talking about a career or trade school kind of curriculum that NMC has. So they do things with construction trade, automotive, HVAC.
0: Pilots.
1: That number gets bigger. So when talking about career trades, the number is even higher. $163 per credit hour in district. $332 per credit hour, which is $169 difference.
0: I was going to say that's double plus.
1: So what's interesting is, and the good news is, Michigan Reconnect actually helps our Benzie County students. It will pay that $139 or that $163 or $167. But our students still have to come up with that, what I call it, the gap money, the difference between in-district and out-of-district. That's still coming out of their pocket.
0: Oh.
1: And that's the part that I find to be unfair.
0: Yeah. Yeah. Okay.
1: And it's a barrier.
0: Okay. So that's a really big barrier because, I mean, if you're thinking about, I mean, I'm just kind of spitballing here, but, you know, if I'm thinking about going and getting a two-year degree or, you know, one of these micro-credentials, and I'm living in Benzie County, and I'm a working-age adult who, you know, is paying rent and trying to raise a kid and, you know, do all the things that adults do, I may not have $150 and a credit hour to go to school because that's actually on top of the cost of my childcare that I have to pay so that I can go to class in Traverse City. That's on top of me needing transportation to get there and being able to afford to put gas in that car.
1: At four bucks a gallon.
0: Okay. So the tuition itself is just one of the barriers, right?
1: That is absolutely true. It is just one of the barriers. And we're really very fortunate, I think, at Northwestern Michigan College in particular, but West Shore as well, that they do all that they can to try and find additional dollars to help folks with that gap money.
0: Okay.
1: One of the things about Michigan Reconnect, one of the triggers that Michigan Reconnect created for Best Benzie County was we looked at that as a leadership team and said, wow,
0: yeah,
1: look at how much we might be able to save somebody if we became in district.
0: Right. So, yes, I remember there was a movement a couple of years ago for Benzie County to become

0: or community college. What is Best Benzie doing now to address the issues?
1: So this was really a great moment, I think, for us that mm-hmm. we could have made a variety of different choices. We mm-hmm. chose to say, okay, that didn't work. Let's look at what those barriers continue to be and how we can work together as a community to address them. Mm-hmm. So we learned through a poll mm-hmm. that we created that we got a great grant from Rotary Charities.
0: Thank you, Rotary Charities.
1: And the Michigan College Access Network. Thank you, Michigan College
0: Huge
1: Access Network.
0: Thank you to them.
1: And we learned a little bit more about our working age adults, what their needs were, mm-hmm. what their needs might not have been. One of the big things that we learned is almost none of the potentially 4,200 working age adults 4,200 working age adults in Benzie County specifically do not have an additional degree or certificate.
0: Okay, hold on one second.
1: Sure.
0: I believe we have about 18,000 full-time residents.
1: We
0: is
1: do.
0: Is that correct?
1: That is true.
0: And so what you're telling me is that about 4,200 of those, so I really cannot do this math in my head this morning.
1: So, somewhere like
0: 18%?
1: What I can tell you is that in terms of us achieving our 60 by 30, we are at 42%.
0: Okay.
1: So we say 42% of our working age adults have a degree.
0: Okay.
1: Or certificate.
0: Oh, wow.
1: That should make the math a little easier
0: for
1: you.
0: Yeah, that makes the math a lot easier for me.
1: Yes.
0: Yes. Okay. Wow.
1: So,
0: okay.
1: Three things that we are currently working on. First of all, really letting people know that Michigan Reconnect exists because uh-huh. it does save money.
0: It does.
1: It can help reduce some of those barriers. We also discovered during this polling that somewhere around 51% of that 42% mm-hmm. Or of that 4,200. Sorry, the 4,200 maybe started something along college and then didn't finish.
0: Okay.
1: So we are in the process of forming what we call an action team to say, what happened?
0: Right.
1: How do we find out more? And what were those barriers? And how do we, again, as a community, figure out how to address them? Mm-hmm. The other thing that we did that really wasn't so related to the polling, but related to the loss of that Miller, the fact that it didn't make it on the ballot, was we're still looking at the Community College Act as a whole. Mm-hmm. Maybe rural communities need a different model.
0: Maybe they
1: need a different millage rate. Maybe they need something to look at something differently. And one of the interesting things this group that we're working with, the action team we're working with, they're saying tuition is important, but these things called wraparound services are equally important. Mm-hmm. How do we help build confidence in completing a degree?
0: Yeah.
1: How do we help build confidence in even thinking, I can do that?
0: Yeah.
1: And I'm going to get on my soapbox for just a little minute and go back to that millage that didn't work out and say, because we are an organization that really wants to change the culture in Benzie County to value this additional education. One of the things that people didn't know, because we really didn't have the chance, the Yes team didn't really have the chance to get this out there, was this was really about bringing a community college to this county.
0: Yeah.
1: That money was coming back to Benzie County.
0: Right.
1: There would have been a community college here. And that in and of itself sends the message, I can do that. There's one here, and I can do that. But that doesn't mean that we aren't looking to find ways to be able to do the same kind of thing, just not on that big of a scale at this
0: point. Okay. Okay. How can people best support the work of Best Benzie County?
1: So I gave a lot of thought to that question because you told me you were going to ask me that question. And I think what I would say is remembering always that we are not a direct service provider. Mm-hmm. So I would say volunteer at your school. Mm-hmm. Volunteer at Frankfurt Schools or at Benzie Central. Mm-hmm. I would also say support the Sunrise Rotary and the Frankfurt Rotary. They support us. Support Bacon.
0: Yeah.
1: 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So support.

0: support those people who are doing what they can to support West Bunzi County. And it really is the Garden Theater. It is Cognition. Anybody who is doing something in terms of education, support them.
1: Okay.
0: And ultimately, they come back and support us in terms of being a convener.
1: Awesome. Okay. That is great. That makes it really easy because what you're saying is that there's really something that every single one of us can do to help achieve this 60x30 goal.
0: Mm-hmm.
1: We have 3.5 years left.
0: And we're at 43%.
1: Right. So we have some work to do. But even I guess what I would say is that even if we don't make it to 60%, okay. Mm-hmm. Even if we only got to like 45% or 48% or 50%, like that would be huge. And that would be momentum for the future, because as we raise those rates of the number of people who have any sort of post-high school credential, it's going to have a ripple effect for the long term. It's going to, you know, a few years ago, I had the, and I was not going to tell the story, but I'm going to. A few years ago, I had the opportunity to attend the GED graduation. Mm. General education degree, is that what that stands for, mm-hmm. GED? Mm-hmm. This is a program for adults who did not finish high school. So we've been talking about programs for adults who finish high school to then gain additional credentials. But the GED program specifically helps adults who, for whatever reason, did not finish high school. And there are a lot of folks in that category. One of the things, I got to attend the GED graduation a few years ago, and one of the things that really struck me was talking to one of the families who had, I think the mom of the family was the person in the family who had gone through the GED program and was graduating that day. And hearing her talk about how what inspired her to go back and finish her high school diploma was that her middle school son had come home with homework, some math homework specifically, that she didn't know how to help him with. And it motivated her to go back and finish her high school degree. And then talking to her son and her son saying, you know, my mom showed me that anything is possible, mm-hmm. that, you know, yeah, high school's hard, because now he was in high school. And he said to me, you know, yeah, high school's hard, but I can do it because my mom did it. And so I think about that's not just applicable with the GED program, right? It's also applicable with any post-high school credential, that if kids are seeing their parents do it, then it has a ripple effect. And that's going to get passed down generationally. So it doesn't just improve one life, it improves countless lives.
0: 100%. 100%. This is all about that generational figuring out how we get over this hump.
1: Yeah.
0: And say, this is important work no matter what.
1: It is. It's really, really important work. Maggie, before we wrap up, and we're over the time that I told you we would be, but this has been a really fascinating conversation. And I always love talking to you. You and I just have these fascinating conversations all the time. And I love, they're, when we start talking, it's always the favorite part of my day. But I want to ask you a question that I didn't tell you that I was going to ask you. Sorry. And that is, you know, what advice would you have for someone who says, you know, I'm thinking about maybe going and getting some kind of post high school education, but you know, I'm 40, mm-hmm. and you know, nobody in my family's ever done this before. High school was hard for me, and the idea of going back, like, it's overwhelming. Like, what advice would you give that person?
0: First of all, it is never too late.
1: Okay.
0: Secondly, it is, if there is a career path that you are now interested in, for whatever reason, explore that. Now, mm-hmm. Do not be afraid to explore it. Mm-hmm. Maybe it turns out to be nothing, and that's okay. I am a person who has had probably 5 reinventions in my life. Mm-hmm. So I was a librarian. I was an educational instructional technologist. I was an executive director. And I currently do this kind of work. Yeah. So it is always possible to reinvent yourself and to be able to find a new set of skills to be able to use to bring you forward.
1: Awesome. Awesome. Thank you so much, Maggie. Thank you for being here today.
0: Thanks for having me.
1: You're welcome. Just so folks know how they can learn more about Best Benzie County, they can visit you on Facebook. They can look up Best Benzie County on Facebook, but then you guys also, you partner with Grow Benzie a lot, and you have a page on their website. So if you go to growbenzie.org/BestBenzie County, you can find out all about Best Benzie County and the really cool work that they are doing. So thank you so much for being here today, Maggie. And it is just about time for us to wrap up. But before we do, we're going to listen to In Your Eyes by Peter Gabriel.

0: Okay, that's the end of my show today. Dan is coming in next and he's already standing here. So I am going to go ahead and skip my closing song for the day. I am. Dan's shaking his head telling me not to, but I'm going to because I don't want to impede on his show. What I will say to everybody is that I hope that you have a life that's good. I hope that you have a wonderful 4th of July. Stay safe, have fun. And you know, hey, be safe in the weather today. Don't forget about those cooling centers that are open throughout the county. And watch out for the severe weather. It actually looks like that we've got some coming in right now. So with that, I am going to turn this over to Dan. Dan, what should I hit play on something? Here's Dan. Here you go.
1: Hello, party people.
2: You usually have a much better.
1: Yeah, transitions. We'll get there one of these days. It's volunteer radio, folks. This is what you get. But luckily, I can whip up a song pretty darn quick.
2: All right. Have a great day.
1: You too, Jessica. Be safe out there on those mean streets.
2: I will try.
1: All right. And all of you guys out there, be safe on those mean streets, especially in the thunderstorms. Remove from queue, and here's some Thelonious Monk.

Monk's Dream. Thelonious Monk. Yeah, it's summertime. It's kind of like hot and about to be stormy. So let's play Summertime, one of the most covered jazz songs of all time. And let's do Billie Holiday's version.

the incomparable Billie Holiday. That song, Summertime, so many people have done some sort of version of it or sample a piece of it, but it's really from almost 100 years old, from the early 1930s Porgy and Bess opera. Yeah. That's a really good version, too. I love me some Billie Holiday. All right, so it's summertime. I decided to play a bunch of songs with summer in the title, but not all of them have summer in the title. Well, most of them do. I'm going to play three just right in a row, three two-minute songs. Not even going to talk. Just say they're from the Amberlin Jazz Quartet or Jazz Orchestra. It's a modern group that likes to play old school songs in a breezy sort of way. We're going to go Summer in the Hamptons, then Tangerine, and then Alhambra, all from the Amberlin Jazz Orchestra.

Okay, so I figure let's get a little silly, right? I'm gonna play some, I don't know if you can call stuff that came out in the 90s modern, but we're gonna do some 90s and some 2000s. Some of them are covers from back in the day. We're gonna have some fun. We're gonna have some summertime fun, and this is an instrumental from Ironsides called Summer.

Okay. Up next, we're going to go with Dragonfly Summer. I had a dragonfly caught in my car the other day. I left the windows down for hours, just let it out. So the little mayflies, I'll squish them. But the dragonfly, couldn't squish that one. Dragonfly Summer by Michael Franks.

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Sade, what a gorgeous voice. 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This guy's got a pretty good voice, too. Al Jarreau with some help from George Benson. Summer Breeze.

0: All right, that's a smooth summer song. This next one is fun though. Michael Bublé, Bare Naked Ladies, and Sofia Reyes. Gotta be patient.
1: Oh, one, two, three.

All right. That's a fun one. Up next, this is a pretty fun one, too. It's a reworking, I guess, of Dean Martin's Ain't That a Kick in the Head by a DJ called RJ2D. 7 times. Anybody wants to go to the toilet, go ahead now.

Okay. Ain't that a kick in the head redone by RJD2? I mean, R2D2? No, RJD2. And then this is Studio Rio having some fun with Aretha Franklin's Walk On By.

Aretha Franklin, another great voice. I don't know about great voice, but Cool in the Gang is pretty cool.

Yeah, I know. You were probably singing along with the Fresh Prince there, too, in your head. All right. This one's called Bring Summer from Me and My Friends.

All right. I started, well, not the first song. That was Thelonious Monk. But after that, I started with a cover of Summertime, the 1931 song from the opera Porgy and Bess. That's been covered by a bazillion people. And apparently, Peter Gabriel and Larry Adler had a go at it. Let's check it out.

Well, that's a fun version. All right. A little bit of business here. 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One more time. 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You can text us. I wouldn't recommend trying to call, but you can text us at 231-774-6360. 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That's the way to do it. 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All right. That's the top of the hour. My name's Dan. That was an hour of jazz. Let's do some jam bands. String cheese incident.

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It's been fun. They're called Slightly Stupid.

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I wasn't sure what it said there, but just in case, we're going to switch to the Allman Brothers.

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I don't know if they're the original jam band, but they're up there. Here's some Dave Matthews Band.

Dave Matthews Band. Seen them live a couple of times. It's a good show. Here's a band I've seen a couple of times live that I don't play enough of. Humphreys McGee.

Okay. We got like 11 minutes to go. So let's play an 11-minute fish song. This one's for Josh.

0: Okay, that'll do it for us today. Shout out to Josh and Fools on Stools and anybody else who's a regular listener that I don't know your name. Yeah, you're listening to WUWU LPFM 100.1 Frankfort, Alberta. That's WUWU, so hard to say, low power frequency modulation 100.1 Frankfort, Alberta, and probably some of Beulah and Benzonia too, and all over the world on the World Wide Web at www.wwuradio.org. 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
1: It's the Smokin' Bluegrass Show with the Train Master right here in Southwest Oregon. And we're back with another hour of smoking bluegrass, hot bluegrass, some new grass, and sometimes some rather dubious grass. We've got material here we're covering from the beginnings of bluegrass, which is the 1940s, all the way up into the 2020s. This is one from the 1940s. And so it's the Blue Sky Boys. Now, don't forget, turn your radio on.

Well, that's the Lonesome River Band, and solid bluegrass right there, if you ask me, when you go out walking. And before that, more solid bluegrass. That was Ralph Stanley, No One's Love Is Like Mine. Ricky Skaggs did the vocals on that. And we heard from the Osmond Brothers, going back to Old Kentucky, Monroe Song. And we started with the Blue Sky Boys and Turn Your Radio On. I'm not sure what year that was recorded, but I know it was prior to World War II or in the very beginning of the 1940s, somewhere in there. So let's go on here. We have one, Lynn Morris with No One Has to Tell Me What Love Is. And then we got one from Dark Hollow. Just came in recently. Very good band. This one, that will be Let Me Rest, another Monroe song. We'll hear from the Earls of Leicester and Kathy Kallick and Donnie Scott and Chris Jones and the Night Drivers. We've got a lot of material here. Good, solid bluegrass. Some new grass. Sometimes dubious grass.

tonight. Thank y'all so much for coming down here to the Hall of Fame Museum. One for the old White House up there.

Yeah, that was a real pretty banjo and bass together there. They're kind of a duet. That was Sergio Simpson and a song he wrote to his son when he was born. It's called Welcome to Earth, Pollywog. Yeah, I really like that last little cut in there. I like the time changes in there. It was 2021, Cutting Grass, number two. Before that was Gary Brewer and the Pastures of Plenty. I play that every so often. I have a couple of different versions of it, but it's Woody Guthrie's finest song, or one of his finest songs, I think. Before that, Uphill Climb was the name of the song that Chris Jones, the Night Drivers, did. And we started that set out there with Over in Glory Land, Donnie Scott, kind of gospel song. So we got one here from Junior Williams coming up, Gonna Settle Down. It's a Lester Flatt song.

That's Sister Sadie and Wash My Face in Morning Dew. Dale Ann Bradley did the lead vocal on that, their 2018 release. And then we go back to the early 1970s with the Seldom Seen, Grandpa Get Your Guitar. Incidentally, a Seldom Seen now is right around 53 or 54 years into their gig as under that name. Of course, it's not all the original people anymore. But they just come out with a new album, and it's coming on the way, and I'll be playing it real soon here. Well, before that was the Poe Ramblin' Boys with Jim Lauderdale, If I Could Only Get My Heart to See. We had the Olden and the Way Band from their 1973 release with Jerry Garcia, Peter Rowan, Vassar Clemens, David Grisman, and John Kahn, Love, Please Come Home. And we started with Junior Williams and Gotta Settle Down. Oh, it's almost time to quit here. We'll have a few moments just to do a little instrumental here from Alison Krauss when she was 16 years old. And her first album, she played the fiddle on here.

0: Tune in for the What's Up With You morning show every weekday from 9 to 11 a.m., where different hosts will be talking to your neighbors here in Benzie County and letting you know what's going on around town.
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Hi, everyone. I'm Big Alan. It's time for the Big Alan Sandy Radio Show. It is great to be with you once again as we pick a little bit of bluegrass and country music. And we're going to be taking a look at some country music, and we've got some brand new releases, and we got plenty of them. So we're going to get started with those here just in a short few minutes. Right now, let's go back to a group called Volume 5, and they had a song out called When Karma Comes Calling. So let's take a listen to that as we begin the Big Alan Sandy Radio Show. Let's roll, everybody.

Great songwriter and picker and singer as well. That is Billy Droz with one of his great songs called Small Town Mystery here on the Big Al and Sandy Radio Show. Well, let's begin introducing some of these new songs. This gentleman here comes from Kentucky, and he has been into music for a long time, and his name is Arthur Hancock. And he's got an album out called Influence, and one of the songs on that album is Race Among the Ruins. So let's take a listen to Arthur Hancock and his new song from his new album.

There is Red Camel Collective. That's their latest single, Finding Your Way Home. And just right before that, we had Third Time Out. And the song New Cut Road here on the Big Al and Sandy Radio Show. You know, I had the pleasure of emceeing the 60th annual Bean Blossom Bill Monroe's Bluegrass Festival in Bean Blossom, Indiana. Yep, the 60th annual. It's the most longest running festival in the United States. And we had a record number of people there. It was a great time. And also, there was a lot of great music and a lot of great performers, such as the Cody Norris Show. He really put on a spectacular program. And he's got a brand new CD out that just released on Rebel Records. And it's called Spirit of America. It's kind of a patriotic CD, actually. And we're going to play the title track. You know, we got the 4th of July here coming up. So I thought that we would play the title track to Spirit of America. Once again, the Cody Norris Show. He released it on Rebel Records. And here it is, Spirit of America.

There's the Cody Norris Show, Spirit of America, that he released on Rebel Records. You know, there is another group that played at Bill Monroe's Bluegrass Festival, and it was her first time being there, and I'm talking about Ashley Graham and her band Appalachian Highway. And she put on a great performance. She's got a brand new single that's just been released, and it's called Pinewood Prison. So let's take a listen to Pinecastle recording artist Ashley Graham here on the Big Al and Sandy Radio Show.

That is a new single from Frank Sullivan and his group Dirty Kitchen. Now, you may remember Newgrass Revival, and Pat Flynn, that played guitar for them, he wrote that song. It's called Looking Past You, and of course, they recorded it, and it was on one of their record albums back there in the late 80s, but that is a new recording of Looking Past You from, once again, Frank Sullivan and Dirty Kitchen. Then we had Ashley Graham and her brand new single released on Pinecastle called Pinewood Prison. And, of course, the Cody Norris Show. Jackson Hollow is a group that is from British Columbia, Canada. And, of course, they travel in the United States as well. But they've got a brand new EP or an album out called Deep Blue Sky. And on there is this classic song. It's called Rolling Away. So let's take a listen to Jackson Hollow here on the Big Al and Sandy Radio Show.

There is Jackson Hollow from British Columbia, Canada, and their great little tune there that is called Rolling Away from their latest album. Let's go back to 1962 with the singing ranger, Hank Snow. He was a Canadian and, of course, a Grand Ole Opry member as well, Country Music Hall of Fame. In June 27th of 1962, he recorded the song I've Been Everywhere at RCA Studio B in Nashville. Now, the song was written by an Australian country singer called Jeff Mack in 1959, was also made popular by a group called Lucky Star in 62, and had been covered by Lynn Anderson, Asleep at the Wheel, and Johnny Cash. And, of course, Hank Snow had a big hit with this, and it's once again called I've Been Everywhere. So here is the singing ranger. Here is Grand Ole Opry star Hank Snow.

There's Down River Collective, and that is from their latest album. That song is called Poor Man's Home. Then we had Mo Pitney, and a lot of people know Mo Pitney. He's been on the Opry an awful lot. He's a country artist, but he's also bluegrass as well. And that was on the Industrial Strength Bluegrass album, and the classic song called Suzanne. So a little bit of Mo Pitney. Of course, we had Hank Snow in there. I've Been Everywhere. So there is a gentleman from up in New York, and he is a songwriter, singer, and a guitar player as well. And he just released a song called Hard Luck Man. His name is J.M. Clifford. So let's take a listen to this brand new song here. Once again, he's from New York. And, well, I guess everybody has a little bit of hard luck now and again. So see if you can resonate with this song. Here is J.M. Clifford, Hard Luck Man.

There's the Lonesome River Band, a brand new single from them, and it is called Summertime. And of course, everybody is out eating watermelon, running around, swimming, and having a great time. And it's going to be warm this coming week before 4th of July. So if you're going to be in that heat, please be careful. Let's get Marty Fowley in here, and this is from his Wanted in Kentucky album. This is called Ghost Bride of the Cumberland Falls. Let's take a listen to it here on the Big Al and Sandy Radio Show.

Marty Falley, Ghost Bride of the Cumberland Falls, here on the Big Al and Sandy Radio Show. Brunlin Keith Hines has a brand new single out, and it's called Sticks and Stones.

Sticks and Stones. Once again, Broman Keith Hines here on the Big Al and Sandy Radio Show. 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We've got more coming up.

I'm Big Alan. This is the Big Alan Sandy Radio Show. We've got more new releases coming up. Plus, we're going to be taking a look at a great country song here in this hour. Let's begin with mandolin player Ashby Frank and one of the songs that he released there. I think it was about the first of last year. It's called The Bug. So let's get some Ashby Frank in here on the Big Alan Sandy Radio Show. Let's roll once again, everybody.

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I'd like to help you with your struggle to be free. There must be 50 ways to leave your lover.

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2: 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Just listen to me.

50 Ways to Leave Your Lover, the Traveling McCurries. And then we began everything there with The Bug that was originally recorded by Dire Straits, and that was Ashby Frank. Let's go to a new album here from Unspoken Tradition. They are a great group, and they have released an album called Heartwood. One of the songs, Rhythm of the Ridge. So let's take a listen to that here on the Big Al and Sandy Radio Show.

There are the Grascals and that song, The Lowdown Blues, here on the Big Al and Sandy Radio Show. And then we heard from Unspoken Tradition and their new album and the song Rhythm of the Ridge. Becky Webb, she lives over in West Virginia, and she plays bass. She's been in music ever since she was a little girl. Her brother is Darryl Webb, and he produced this single. Now, a lot of you will remember Randy Travis. He had a song out. I believe it was number one for him, called Harvest of My Heart. Well, Becky Webb recorded that song, and she did it, of course, her way. And she is a great singer and a great bass player. So let's take a listen to Becky Webb, and here's her new song, Harvest of My Heart.

Everybody has heard of Billy Ray Cyrus, have you? And I'm sure that you have. Well, that's his cousin, Bobby Cyrus, and his wife, Teddy. And they've got a brand new single out, and I do believe it's on Pinecastle Record. It's called Hillbilly Hoedown. So there's Bobby and Teddy Cyrus. Then we had Shannon Slaughter in there with his new single, Child of the Mountain. And then Becky Webb with her version of Harvest of My Heart. So Doyle Lawson was at Bill Monroe's Bluegrass Festival. He performed with Quicksilver. And I had the opportunity to talk with him at the Bill Monroe Bluegrass Hall of Fame, along with the legendary Paul Williams that played mandolin for a long time with Jimmy Martin. But anyway, we had a great talk. And if you would like to go listen to that interview, they tell some really great stories. You can go to Bean Blossom, the Bill Monroe Festival, there on YouTube. But it's Bean Blossom, the Bill Monroe Music Park. You can go over there on YouTube, and they've got actually more than one interview. There's plenty of interviews and different things on there. But you can catch that interview that I did with Doyle Lawson and Paul Williams. So Doyle Lawson is going to have a new album out. He's got a new single that'll be coming out. But he recorded with songwriter Jerry Salley, and they have something that just came out. And the song is called When It's Time for the Whippoorwill to Sing. So let's get the legend in here, Doyle Lawson, along with Jerry Salley, and let's take a listen to this new single.

0: Brand new song. There's Doyle Lawson along with Jerry Sally when it's time for the Whippoorwill to sing. June the 28th in 1924, born in Waverly, Tennessee, was country music star George Morgan, who had the 1949 U.S. number one hit Candy Kisses. In 1974, George Morgan was the last person to sing on the stage of the Ryman Auditorium before the Grand Ole Opry moved to the new Grand Ole Opry House. Then a week later, he was the first to sing on the brand new stage at that venue. George Morgan passed away on July the 7th of 1975. So let's go to that hit that was in 1949. Here's the great George Morgan, and here is Candy Kisses.
1: Candy Kisses.

There is a great singer-songwriter, Donna Hugh. She lives in North Carolina, and that is her new single, The Grass Ain't Greener. Then we had the group Bent Mountain, Tennessee Banjo Man, and of course the great George Morgan here on the Big Al and Sandy Radio Show. Balsam Range has a new song. It's called Life I Left Behind. Let's take a listen to it.

Dalton Harper and the song Coming Home to You here on the Big Al and Sandy Radio Show. Then we had Balsam Range with their brand new single and the song Life I Left Behind. A.J. Lee, the California girl, the sister to Molly Tuttle, has her group, A.J. Lee and Blue Summit. And she recently released a song called Fishing in the Dark. Do y'all remember that song? Well, let's take a listen to it. Here is A.J. Lee and Blue Summit, and here is Fishing in the Dark.

AJ Lee and Blue Summit, a little bit of Dancing in the Dark. Well, that's all the time that we have today on the Big Al and Sandy Radio Show. And if you'd like to know more about us, all you have to do is go to my website, BigAlWeekly.com, or our Facebook page, The Big Al and Sandy Radio Show. It has just been absolutely great to be with you all once again. And I thank you so much for supporting the program. Take care and God bless each and every one of you. And remember, the day is there. All you have to do is make it. It's certainly your choice. And hope each and every one of you have yourselves a great week.

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up this morning feeling bad. 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

running. 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I feel him breathing down my neck. 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

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Joe Turner, I drove him from my door. 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Policeman, you better not let him round. 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

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Well, he may steal my good girl, all I know.

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2: 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My name is Steve Scrovan, along with my co-host, David Feldman. How's it going, David?
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2: And our intrepid producer, Hannah Feldman. Hello, Hannah.
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2: And the man of the hour. Guess who that is? Ralph Nader. Hello, Ralph.
5: Hello, everybody.
2: Ralph, we want to remind listeners of our offer to get Matthew Ho's Armistice Day speech. Tell us about that.
5: Yes. Matthew Ho, who's a 10-year Marine veteran in Iraq and Afghanistan, is disabled, made an address at a historic church in downtown Boston last fall, which I see as the greatest speech by a veteran since Smedley Butler wrote his War is a Racket, the most decorated Marine general in history, back in the late 1930s. And we're offering it in print free to anybody who writes in 2 weeks. So last week we got a good response. There's 1 week left, listeners. You can get this print by Matthew Ho, and it is a tremendous eye-opener to a lot of people about war and peace and the way veterans are edified for propaganda purposes by the Pentagon and the military industrial complex. And Steve will tell you how to get it.
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2: On today's program, we welcome back economist Dean Baker, and we will discuss a number of issues on which he has been elaborating in a series of articles in Money Trail. One of those issues is Social Security. He asked a very important question. If budget hawks in Congress insist on maintaining that Social Security poses a big problem for the federal budget, why aren't they screaming from the rafters about Trump's proposed military budget, which is more than twice as big? The other issue is government fraud, waste, and abuse. Elon Musk was supposed to be solving that problem for us, but it turns out they were looking for fraud in all the wrong places, among the poor, when it was right in front of them all along, among the rich and powerful. Next up, we welcome back journalist and ocean activist David Helvarg. He's the founder and executive director of Blue Frontier, an ocean policy and media group, and he's also the author of the new book, Forest of the Sea, The Remarkable Life and Imperiled Future of Kelp. We'll talk to him about why kelp forests need our protection. As always, somewhere in the middle, we'll check in with our tireless corporate crime reporter, Russell Mokhiber. But first, the fraud was coming from inside the house, the White House. David.
3: Dean Baker is a senior economist at the Center for Economic and Policy Research, where he authors Beat the Press, his regular commentary on economic reporting. He's written several books, including Getting Back to Full Employment, A Better Bargain for Working People, The End of Loser Liberalism, Making Markets Progressive, False Profits Recovering from the Bubble Economy, and The Conservative Nanny State, How the Wealthy Use the Government to Stay Rich and Get Richer. Welcome back to the Ralph Nader Radio Hour, Dean Baker.
6: Thanks a lot for having me on.
5: Yeah, welcome back, Dean. You can see from David's introduction that you deal with basic economic issues, distributable issues, and how the conservative capitalists use the government for their own ends, a kind of corporate socialism. Well, you've recently written a very provocative column. You have compared the Trump increase in the Pentagon budget of $500 billion or more with politicians saying, we can't afford to increase the Social Security Trust Fund. Can you explain clearly, as you usually do, to our listeners, the thrust of your article?
6: Yeah, I mean, one of the points I've made, not just in this context, but many, many other contexts, that people will hear big numbers. They'll hear $300 billion, sometimes even the foreign aid budget was $25 billion, and they'll go, oh my God, that's a lot of money. That's money out of my pocket. It's buzzing the government deficit, whatever. That's because they haven't given it any context. And I'm not blaming people for not knowing the budget. People have jobs. They have day jobs. I'm an economist. I'm looking at the budget all the time. That's not most people. And what I always say is that reporters should take the responsibility to put these numbers in a context that make them meaningful for the people who read them, people who hear them on the radio or TV. So we have this projected shortfall, and it's a reasonable projection now, I'd say, because we're only a few years out, going to have a deficit of around $300 billion a year. Is that a lot of money? Well, it's not trivial, a little less than 1% of GDP. But you have Donald Trump puts on the table, he wants to increase military spending by $500 billion. So, I mean, maybe he won't get that. I sure hope he doesn't get it. But in any case, if we could, in any conceivable world, afford to pay $500 billion to increase the military budget, surely we can afford to pay $300 billion to ensure that everyone gets their Social Security benefits. So it's just a case, put it in context. I'm not going to say it's a small number. It isn't. But it's smaller. $300 billion is smaller than $500 billion. And that's really not a disputable point.
5: Of course, Trump didn't break it down into why the generals need another $500 billion to go from $1 trillion to $1.5 trillion military budget, which is over half of the operating expenditures of the entire federal government. The operating expenditures like Department of Agriculture, Department of Treasury, Department of State, Department of Interior. That's one context that should be placed before the American people. And it's also unaudited. The Pentagon is violating every year since 1992 a congressional requirement on all agencies to present annual audited budgets to the Congress. And they have not done that. They've tried to do it recently. It's cost hundreds of millions of dollars to outside accounting firms, and they haven't passed muster. This, for example, the Army doesn't even know where a lot of its positions are around the world. The Air Force doesn't know where its parts are in warehouses around the world. That's totally chaotic, totally wasteful, and huge cost overruns by the greedy military contractors like the F-35 plane and Lockheed Martin. Now, it's very important that you bring that into the public discussion, especially on Capitol Hill, because the Democrats and Republicans in recent years have actually increased the military budget beyond what the generals have asked for. It's a bipartisan increase, and they don't even really have rigorous appropriation hearings on the proposed military budget by the president anymore. It's just pushed through Congress. So if you had a good response to pitting the military budget increase up against the need to shore up Social Security, which, of course, is for the people and is rigorously audited, and it has very few percent administrative costs, and these Americans need it to live on, and they spend it almost entirely. They don't hoard it. Elaborate that. I would think that you got a pretty good response.
6: If you can get the two placed side by side, apart from the military contractors, and I guess a few people really love the military for whatever reason, I don't think many people would say, oh, yes, we should be increasing the military budget like that. And your points are exactly right. I mean, there's so much waste in there. And if you go back to when Elon Musk was running around with Doge, and he's going around, oh, we're going to get waste, fraud, and abuse. Well, mostly they were looking at the places where, I'm not going to say there was none, but there clearly was not a lot. If you want to get waste, fraud, and abuse, take your chainsaw to the Pentagon, because it's all over the place. But Musk never touched it. And it's unfortunate that we just can't get it framed that way. So they'll find someone who got Medicaid that wasn't eligible because their income was too high last month and make a big deal about that and yell fraud, fraud, especially if the person's black. But with the military, God, everywhere, there's millions of dollars, sometimes hundreds of million dollars. Donald Trump Jr. just signed up with a firm producing drones that just got a, I think it was a $600 million contract from the Pentagon. This is everywhere. But unfortunately, they do their best to shield it from public examination.
5: Yeah, and there's another difference as well, is that the military budget increase proposed by tyrant Trump is not paid for. It just increases the federal debt and passes it on to our children and grandchildren, whereas Social Security is paid for. Every month, there are deductions from tens of millions of workers' paychecks, for example. Comment on that.
6: Yeah, well, we have a designated tax for Social Security. Again, that will fall short. It's projected to fall short, I should say, as of 232. But it has been entirely paid for. So every cent that's been paid out in benefits since the program got started in the late 30s was paid for through the designated tax. So we're all paying this tax. We see it in our paychecks. We see it come out of our paychecks, I should say. And that's been the case for 90 years now. And by contrast with the Pentagon, it just, you write the check and there's nothing to offset that. There's no claim that there's some designated tax for that. So in that sense, the larger the military budget, yeah, it absolutely does increase the deficit.
5: Here's another article you wrote that should be an eye-opener. He takes apart DOGE, the criminal enterprise rampaging through the federal government last year, headed by felon Elon Musk. And they promised $2 trillion of savings. And, you know, they just wrecked one agency after another, particularly the Agency for International Development. Can you tell us in summary fashion the kind of wreckage and how it affected lives overseas and lives and livelihoods here in America?
6: Yeah, I mean, Musk openly took pleasure in laying off workers, that we have all these government workers that weren't doing anything. And yeah, big bureaucracy, of course, you're going to find two, three, four, whatever. There's someone who's done, and that's not true just in government. Go to Microsoft, go to any major corporation. Sure, in a big bureaucracy, there'll be someone's not doing their job. Odds are Elon Musk didn't find those people. He threw out a lot of people, career people, people who've been in these agencies for 10, 20 years, and just said, oh, you're out on the street. And basically his guys admitted this. They didn't know what the hell they were doing. But where it had the biggest consequences, I mean, I'm sure we'll see it other places, but is with foreign aid. He just got a big kick out of that. USAID, he just shut it down. He boasted about that. He goes, last weekend I fed USAID into the wood chopper. That's almost verbatim what he said. Now, what this meant was that you have people, and again, you could find waste in that program just like any other program, but this is a program that provided millions of people with medicine, with nutrition, with healthcare, and suddenly they couldn't get it. And the biggest deal there was the PREPAR program, the president's program for aid in Africa, set up under George W. Bush. So this is a bipartisan program, and it saved millions, probably tens of millions of people's lives by providing them with medicine for HIV. It had been a deadly disease. We developed medicines. I know Ralph worked on this, so I'm getting it set up, that we provided them medicines that are low cost. They were charging $15,000 a year here, but they were able to get generic versions, charged $200 to $300 a year, and literally provided millions of people with the drugs that allowed them to live normal lives. And Elon Musk was boasting, he killed that program. That's great. But millions of people, I mean, thankfully, I don't think it's millions yet, but if that program doesn't get restarted or funded somewhere else, you're going to see millions of people lose their lives.
5: Well, they know some of the death counts. Boston University researchers estimated over 600,000 in Africa died because of cutoffs by aid. You know, we're talking about, for example, tuberculosis medicine. We're talking about AIDS medicine. Little children dying because they don't get enough food supplements. And as you say, the budget of AID was peanuts. It's a few days budget of the Pentagon. And Musk had glee. He literally had glee in doing this. The level of sadism that Musk and Trump portrayed in those months when DOGE wildcatters rampaged through one agency and department after another like a juggernaut of destruction, I don't think it's ever come close to anything like that happening in American history. But the amazing thing that they've gotten away with is they're championing themselves as fighters against government fraud. And here's how they define fraud. They define fraud as Medicaid recipients who cheat or food supplement recipients who cheat. The real big fraud is corporate fraud on the government, on Medicare, on Medicaid. The estimate that I heard a few years ago is by the government is that commercial fraud by criminal billing practices has stole $60 billion with a B from Medicare in 1 year. And they did the same type of fraudulent billing for Medicaid, and government contracts, the military contractors are full of all kinds of shenanigans, as you pointed out. Now, here's a figure by the nation's leading expert on healthcare billing fraud, Malcolm Sparrow, a professor at Harvard University and applied mathematician. He estimated years ago, conservatively, that 10% of all healthcare expenses go down the drain due to billing fraud and abuse. That is, the vendors, the companies selling the services or receiving outsourcing contracts by the government, are cheating and looting the taxpayer who is supporting these benefit programs. And that amounts to over $400 billion this year, at least 10% of all healthcare expenditures. And Mehmet Oz, who's in charge of Medicare and Medicaid programs in the Department of Health and Human Services under Robert Kennedy Jr., as we speak, has not latched on to that. I've brought that to his attention through his immediate assistance, but he displayed interest, but I haven't heard from him. That's the real fraud, isn't it? In your article, you say the wealthy commit more fraud. Explain.
6: Yeah, absolutely. And, you know, the story that you have the beneficiaries, are, it literally doesn't even make sense. So you think about that with Medicaid. So we're saying we have people on Medicaid that are committing fraud. No one gets a check from Medicaid. What would that even mean? Like, you signed up for Medicaid and you weren't eligible. So that would mean that they might be making a payment to a doctor or hospital that they don't actually have to make because you didn't qualify. I'm sure that happens sometimes, but it's not like someone's living high on the hog because they were able to get Medicaid to pay for their doctor's visit when it actually shouldn't have. Again, that's not zero. But my God, all the things, you know, just as you're saying, Ralph, we have billions that are going out to insurers, to hospitals that are ripping off the government. And they're worried that some guy, some woman has put down something wrong. And half the time, it's just an honest mistake. I mean, I've made mistakes on it. I have a PhD in economics. People have less education. Maybe they don't read that well. Yeah, they're going to make mistakes. And that's what we're worried about.
5: Well, Robert Weissman recently testified for the Senate on Trump's administration and fraud. And he showed that Trump and his Trumpsters are the ones who are committing fraud, producing fraud, covering up fraud, not the poor people around the country they claim are ripping off these benefit programs, as you've just mentioned. Give some examples here of Senator Rick Scott.
6: Yeah, I was just going to mention Rick Scott. He was the president, CEO of United Health, which is now, I don't know if it was true at the time, but it is the largest health insurer in the country. And anyhow, they paid a settlement of $1.7 billion. You can't say they actually were forced to pay a fine. They agreed to pay a settlement of $1.7 billion. But what you can say is companies don't just pay out $1.7 billion. They paid out $1.7 billion because they knew that they stood to lose a lot more if it actually went to trial. So he was the CEO of United Health at the time. And again, he's sitting in the Senate, U.S. Senator, and he'll get up there and yell about fraud. Well, he knows about fraud. He did a lot of it.
5: For sure. He was rewarded by Florida voters and elected governor of Florida before he became a U.S. Senator. Once again, showing that voters are not doing their homework. This was widely publicized in Florida, this company's defrauding of Medicaid. But you see, if Trump really wanted to go after fraud, why would he fire 17 inspector generals in the first week of his administration in January 2025? Explain that.
6: Yeah, that was something that was infuriating. It didn't get anywhere near the attention it deserved. So the inspector generals, they don't generally get that much attention because they're not supposed to. They're not politicians. But these are people that oversee departments, agencies, and pretty much, there might be an exception, but pretty much every department has an inspector general associated with it. If you want to get rid of fraud, these are the people that have been doing it. They've been doing this in many cases 10, 20, 30 years. They have staff. They know what they're doing. They know where the problems are. And one of the stories with the pandemic, the Paycheck Protection Program, there was around $200 billion in fraudulent payments discovered by the inspector general of the Small Business Administration. He was one of the people who was fired by Trump in the first week he was in office. So if you wanted to weed out fraud, you would listen to what these people say. You would give more resources. You would try to support them in their work because they're the ones doing it. And it was kind of incredible because I remember there was some occasion, I forget the exact, whether press conference, whatever, and they dismissed them. They said, well, if they were doing their jobs, why is the fraud still there? Well, they can't unilaterally take action. They write reports. They turn them over to Congress. They turn them over to the Justice Department. They can't just go and arrest people. So insofar as there wasn't action taken, that's the fault of Congress. That's the fault of the Justice Department. They did their jobs. They found the fraud. They identified it. They said, here, go after it. And the fact there wasn't adequate follow-up, which I'd say in most cases there wasn't, that's not their fault.
5: Well, he also fired them illegally. He didn't follow the statutory procedures of providing notice to Congress, etc. So he's firing the watchdogs in one department after another, or putting in, you know, cronies in their place after he fires the authentically confirmed by the U.S. Senate.
6: Exactly. They put in provision because he did this some in his first term. And they put it in, they changed the law to say that you cannot fire an inspector general without, I forget exactly, you have to provide notice. I forget the time period. You have to give notice, a cause. And he didn't do that. I think in any of the cases, there might have been one or two where he did, but in most of the cases, he did not.
5: And you mentioned in your article one of Trump's cardinal characteristics, which is he pardons violent criminals and he pardons fraudulent convicted criminals. Explain that.
6: Yeah, well, he's taken the pardon power of the president, which is in the Constitution. So in fairness, it's there. But he's taken that to extremes that no president's ever done anything like that. So we go back through prior presidents and it's become kind of a tradition in their last month or so in office. They go through a list of people. There's a process. They have a committee in the Justice Department that reviews them and they make recommendations to the president. And usually the president follows their recommendations, not say 100%, because sometimes someone will be recommended for pardon. They don't do it or they recommend someone who they chose otherwise. But generally, it's something done late in the term, right at the end of the term, and to a limited number of people. Trump has taken this to a whole nother level where he's just pardoned people left and right. He famously pardoned all the January 6th people. Many of them were convicted of violent crimes, attacking police officers, destroying parts of the Capitol. He pardoned all those people. And then he's had this ongoing process where you have people that have committed, we were talking about fraud, many cases convicted of stealing hundreds of millions, even over a billion in one case. I'm forgetting the specifics of it. And it turns out most of these people have made contributions to Donald Trump's political action committee. So basically, he's selling pardons and selling pardons to people who commit fraud, people who commit violent crime. Not the sort of thing we've ever seen. Again, we can go back and see some questionable pardons, but nothing remotely on the scale of what we're seeing with Trump.
5: Which gets us to Trump and his family's own corruption, which is at record highs, blatant, open, shameless. And it's the subject, by the way, of a brand new book called MAGA Inc., The Enrichment of Trump and His Cronies. You've been following this. A lot of people are vague about what the nature of this corruption is. It's not money in envelopes sent to a high government official surreptitiously. It's much more meticulous, sweeping, orchestrated. Can you give our listeners some idea of the nature of that self-enrichment, corruption, and the violation of the Emoluments Clause in the Constitution?
6: Well, he's basically operating businesses out of the White House. The most obvious one is Trump crypto coin, that people want favors from him. They buy millions of dollars. I think someone bought $100 million of his crypto coin. So that's like basically just give me money, buy my crypto coin. So you're seeing that, but he has any number of other scams. The UFC fight, the ultimate mixed martial arts that they had on the White House lawn last week. He has an interest in that. He owns, I don't know exactly what percent, but he owns shares in that. He owns shares in any number of companies that he contracts with. He has the government contract with. So we've never seen that sort of level of abuse. Generally, a president puts their assets in a blind trust. There might be some exceptions, but that's been the case for through my lifetime, I'll just say, again, going back further, I don't know what Franklin Roosevelt did or whatever, but generally it's been the pattern. Whatever wealth they had, they put aside. They didn't know whether their actions were helping or hurting their wealth. That's not the case with Trump. He knows exactly where his money is, and he's constantly giving contracts to companies where he has a stake in them. And again, none of that's hidden. We don't have to do any investigation. It's all right out in the open.
5: Well, as Citizens for Tax Justice pointed out years ago, if you restored the corporate and wealthy tax rates to the tax rates in the prosperous 1960s, you would raise hundreds of billions of dollars. You wouldn't have so much federal deficit. But it's just going in the opposite direction, and the Democratic Party is not making it a number one issue, even though, by the way, the polls show that 85% or more of the American people, that includes a lot of conservative voters, want to raise, or I would say restore, the very undertaxed super wealthy and corporations. So you got a left-right coalition, and the Jeffries and Schumer aren't picking up on it. How do you explain that?
6: Well, I'd explain it. You know the answer to that, Ralph. It's campaign contributors that they're counting. They need money for their elections. And a lot of those people who are going to give the money don't want to pay higher taxes. So I think that's the story there.
5: Well, if the Democrats win in November and they take control of the House and or the Senate, as they should, against the most corrupt GOP in history, Are they going to be ready, like the Heritage Foundation's 900-page report telling the Republicans when they won in 2024 what kind of legislation to pass, what kind of laws to repeal? Or are the Democrats going to simply clap their hands and proceed business as usual? Do you see any of the groups that you're related to or that you've worked with putting forth a proposal even before November as to what the Democrats should be obligated to do, starting with public hearings and legislation?
6: Well, a lot of people are putting forward proposals. I think the more important thing is the power. And we just saw this last night, actually. It's a great story that you have progressive Democrats that are challenging the mainstream. And in New York City, there were three progressive Democrats that won congressional seats. They won the nomination, but all but certain means they'll win the congressional seat in November against very centrist mainstream Democrats. So the bigger thing is going to be the political battle. I remember years ago, I was at a conference and we were talking about the Powell memo. For people who don't know, this is something written by Justice Powell before he was on the Supreme Court. It's in 71 there about how the business community has to unite and beat back the liberals, people like Ralph, who are causing too much trouble. And anyhow, it outlined how they should go about and do it. And much of it was followed. And they were very successful in beating back the liberals. So anyhow, someone at the conference said, well, we need our own Powell memo. And then someone responded, said, we have a Powell memo, many of them. And I'd say that there are a lot of really good proposals. So I have proposals. Other people have proposals. The problem is the power. So can you defeat the Jeffries, the Nancy Pelosi's? She's, of course, leading personally. But the point is, you have this centrist group that has dominated the party, controlled the party for decades. And it's a question of beating them back. And if you have enough people, Mamdani, AOC, Bernie Sanders, if you have enough people coming from the left and they have support in the country, then you'll move things. So the key thing is the political power. But we have the ideas. We have the policies.
5: Do you believe that the Democrats will recognize that a lot of the proposals we're talking about have left-right support? Conservative, liberal families want the same thing for their children, for public services, for upgrading public works, creating jobs, de-bloating the military budget. Do you think they recognize that?
6: I think there is a recognition of it. I think they're being very, I don't know if pragmatic is the best word for this, but they're saying, okay, I know that's where the votes are. But on the other hand, we need however many million to run for Senate, for this House seat, for whatever it might be. And the people that we're counting and getting it from don't want to hear those things. So that's a really big problem. It's very deep in our political structure that money has incredibly outsized influence.
5: Every time an election year comes, the Democrats don't talk about campaign finance reform because they don't want to unilaterally disarm. And it just gets worse and worse as the PACs, the corporate PACs, get bigger, richer, and more secretive in how they spend their money for or against candidates.
6: Even more important, that's the media. The media has always been corporate controlled. So it's not as though you had left-wingers controlling CBS and the New York Times, whatever you might point to as the media. But you're seeing it being taken over by extreme right-wingers. So Larry Ellison, who's a Trumper, or his son, I guess David Ellison, now controls CBS. And he put in Barry White, who's a total Trumper, running CBS News. And they might take over CNN. They're going to do the same thing there. We already had Rupert Murdoch, of course, has been started Fox News, controlling it for decades. So we're seeing the right take over the media, and that's a very, very serious problem. At the same time, the rest of the media is like under siege because their traditional model being paid for by advertising, here I'm thinking newspapers, that's gone through the floor because all the advertising's on the web, going to Facebook, Google, whatever. So that's, to my mind, in some ways a bigger problem because it's not ads, obviously, campaign ads obviously influence people. They study this, they know how to do that. But what people see between the ads also influences people. And if that's all Rupert Murdoch, Fox News type stuff, we're in real trouble.
5: That certainly has already happened to help the Republicans win campaign after campaign. Well, we've reached the end of our time. We've been speaking with Dean Baker, economist, advisor to groups that matter, author, writer of contemporary articles, and the pride of Swarthmore College and the University of Michigan. Thank you very much, Dean.
6: Thanks a lot, Ralph. Good talking to you again.
2: We've been speaking with Dean Baker. We will link to his work at RalphNaderRadioHour.com. When we come back, we're going to find out why we need to start paying attention to kelp. But first, let's check in with our corporate crime reporter, Russell Mokyber.
7: From the National Press Building in Washington, D.C., this is your Corporate Crime Reporter Morning Minute for Friday, June 26, 2026. I'm Russell Mokyber. America has a hidden justice system. In that system, decisions are made in secret, and judges are paid for by the corporations that are being sued. Workers and consumers usually lose before these secret arbitration panels. And when they lose, they cannot appeal, and they cannot turn to real courts for help. They are trapped in the system when they sign on to a streaming service or a job. They are unknowingly signing on to a secret justice system called forced arbitration. Brendan Ballew has now written an expose of this hidden justice system. It's called When Companies Run the Courts, How Forced Arbitration Became America's Secret Justice System. For the Corporate Crime Reporter, I'm Russell Mokyber.
2: Thank you, Russell. Welcome back to the Ralph Nader Radio Hour. I'm Steve Scrovan, along with David Feldman, Hannah, and Ralph. Kelp, I need some algae. Kelp, not just any algae. Kelp. David?
3: David Helvarg is a journalist and ocean activist. He's the founder and executive director of Blue Frontier, an ocean policy and media group, and producer of Rising Tide, the ocean podcast. He has produced more than 40 documentaries for media outlets, including PBS and the Discovery Channel, and he's written several books, including Blue Frontier, The War Against the Greens, and Forests of the Sea, The Remarkable Life and Imperiled Future of Kelp. Welcome back to the Ralph Nader Radio Hour, David Helvarg.
8: Thank you. Great to be here, David.
5: Welcome back. You know, David Feldman left something out, and I'm going to put it this way. How many hours in your life you think you spent in the oceans, scuba diving and investigating matters below the sea level?
8: Not enough. A few hundred diving, maybe a few thousand body surfing or just getting wet. But, you know, I'm privileged. There's 8 billion of us and only about 30 million are on the other 71% of the planet any given moment.
5: Well, it's just a way I want to point out to our listeners that David Helvarg is not only a writer about the ocean, an advocate to protect the ocean, but spends a lot of his time in the ocean, and that gives him a different kind of credential. Why don't you explain to people who don't really understand the importance of the ocean, not just economically, but to the survival of the planet? Can you explain the importance of the ocean?
8: Sure. It's the crucible of life on our blue marble planet. It's the oxygenation vent came out of the ocean. The algae and the cyanobacteria gave us our atmosphere. The cycle of water all starts evaporation from the ocean, which goes into the clouds over the mountains, comes back in the form of rain that feeds our crops and fills our rivers. The ocean is the driver of life and also major impact in terms of human activity, in terms of transportation, recreation, protein, energy, and just that sense of awe and wonder of being part of something larger than yourself. For the last 20 years, since you actually helped me launch Blue Frontier, I've been pushing with my colleagues in journalism the idea of the blue beat. The only resource in the ocean not fully exploited at this point is good investigative reporting and narrative storytelling. Because people don't connect with it. You know, a lot of people think the environment ends at the shoreline. And that's really where 95% of the living space on the planet begins. We go out to stars. In 1977, there was a deep research vessel that went down because there was volcanic activity miles below the surface. And when they got there, they realized there were these geothermal vents that were surrounded by life, by giant white clams and blood red worms and crabs. And it was the realization that not all life in the universe is photosynthetic. It's also chemosynthetic, that all these animals had bacteria that could convert this, what would to us be poisonous, high pressure energy into life. And now we're spending $5 billion sending the Europa rocket to the moon of the Europa moon of Saturn because it has an ice cover and we believe it has a liquid ocean below. And so we're going to look to probe to see if there's life in that ocean below that moon. And of course, we invest much less in an ocean planet that we know exists and that we know is full of life and that we've hardly gotten to know. I mean, we've only mapped at this point about 10% of the deep ocean with the resolution. We've mapped Mars and the moon and the other lifeless places out there.
5: Well, as you say, it's 71% of the surface of the planet Earth. It's very much a part of the increasing global warming. What happens when the ocean is experiencing more and more warming? And relate that to El Nino, because El Nino is coming again, and it's going to affect heat and precipitation on land, including the United States. So listeners, you're not going to get away with just spending time in the hills of the United States without being affected. Explain that.
8: Because 90% of our anthropogenic human-caused global warming is being absorbed by the ocean. 90% of the heat that's generated by the burning of fossil fuels and deforestation and the like is being absorbed, which means that NOAA and 30 other institutions around the world last year determined that the ocean's hotter than it's ever been in the historic record, which is the mechanical record going back to when we could start measurements in the 1880s. Each year, the ocean warming has multiple effects. One is it's also absorbing the carbon dioxide along with the heat. I mean, the heat absorption is the equivalent of 5 Hiroshima bombs a second. The carbon dioxide is converted to carbonic acid, which shifts the pH of the ocean, so it's becoming more acidic. And that's threatening the survival of every shell-forming creature from zooplankton to clams to corals. And at the same time, we're seeing these marine heat waves. My latest book, Forest of the Sea, The Remarkable Life and Imperiled Future of Kelp, is because people at least know that corals are in trouble and they have some sense of what a coral reef is. People don't know that the planet has this other forest crisis, that kelp forests cover an area larger than the Amazon basin. And they're also being impacted by these marine heat waves that are growing every year. And as you add more heat to the system, it gets more energetic, which is why we have more and more extreme storms. I covered Katrina in 2005. I thought that would be a turning point. We had 1,800 people killed and 1 million environmental refugees. But the propaganda by the oil and gas industry is such that we keep having these disasters from a warming ocean planet. We see the melting of the Arctic ice. You know, instead of an alarm bell, it became a dinner bell for all the shipping industries and people who want to exploit the oil and gas in the increasingly open Arctic waters. So we're in this crisis point, and I'm more frustrated than despairing because we know what the solutions are. It's creating the political will to enact them. The ocean, as I say, is absorbing 90% of our heat, our average temperature, even though they're having record-breaking heat in Europe right now, with temperatures around 100 degrees, our average surface temperature would be about 125 degrees, if not for the ocean's ability to absorb heat. But it's a limited ability. And the effects, as I say, are it's acidifying, it's warming. We're changing the physical nature of the ocean, right? Its temperature, its chemistry, its circulation, even its color.
5: It's also a huge garbage dump for plastics and other pollutants, chemical particulates and otherwise. Dump it into the sea, dump it into the ocean. It's big, it'll absorb it. And now it's getting into the seafood that is harvested and sent to restaurants and kitchens in the United States. Explain to our listeners what a marine park is. We have national forests, national parks on land, and previous presidents have started marine parks, including a big one off the shores of Hawaii. Explain marine parks and whether the Trump administration is going to try to roll that back too.
8: Sure, absolutely. We have national marine sanctuaries that are like national forests. They're not full protection, but like the law, the 1972 National Marine Sanctuary Act says you can't drill within marine sanctuary borders. And of course, to troll California is threatening to release, have oil leases up and down the coast, including in these national marine sanctuaries where that's breaking the law. They're breaking the law about 6 ways. They see how much law breaking they can get away with, and then they pull back. Then you have national marine monuments, which are like the national monuments that started with Teddy Roosevelt in 1906. First, they were in wetlands. Now you have places like Papa Hanamakuakea off northwest Hawaii, which is 70% of the U.S. coral reefs. It's an extensive, it's larger than all our national parks combined. And it was created initially by the Clinton administration. George Bush expanded it. It's a bipartisan protected zone. The world, including the United States, has committed to 30 by 30, protecting 30% of the ocean by 2030. And we already protect 27% with our marine monuments in the Pacific, which he now wants to open up to commercial fishing and deep sea mining and other extractive industries as they come up with them. And I don't think it's going to happen, but the threat is there. I mean, we're in a stage of celebrity fascism where laws, including the law of the sea, are being ignored, with deep sea mining being another example. You ask about El Nino earlier. It's a natural cycle of warming in the Pacific that changes global weather. But with all that added heat that I talked about from the burning of fossil fuels, this El Nino is predicted to be the strongest in recorded history, which is going to mean less storms on the East Coast, more storms and runoff, more torrential rain across the country, huge impacts on agriculture on the West Coast, on the East Coast. It's a moment that's very extreme.
5: These marine sanctuaries actually work to improve the survivability of species, don't they?
8: I've dove in marine sanctuaries off of California where there's been a 400% increase in biodiversity. You see big fish, you see, you know, big lobsters, and there's even the spillover effect. A lot of fishermen now support marine protected areas because, you know, it's not that hard to figure out. When you stop killing fish, they tend to grow back. When you protect an area, it's protected. And then there's a spillover effect where they, in marine biology, they call them BFFs, big fat females, which is the fish that are most productive. Not a line I'd use as in bar, but these are the fish that grow to size. And then there's more baby fish, more fry that hatch. And so you have these healthy marine parks, and then you have healthy ecosystems expanding beyond them, including marine wildlife that's commercially available for protection. So we have our Peter Benchley Ocean Awards in May. We held them at the Monterey Bay Aquarium. And the global award we gave to the president of the Azores, who's established a huge marine protected area around the Azores that includes incredible kelp forests, which again, provide habitat for salmon and cod and herring and a lot of species that wildlife we like to eat. But the short answer is yes, they work, and the science shows they work. And just like national parks, they're also bioreserves for the future.
5: Let's get to your great new book, which came out in early May, called Forest of the Sea, The Remarkable Life and Imperiled Future of Kelp. You know, I went through elementary school, high school, college, law school. I never heard the word kelp. You say it's critical to the global ecosystems. Can you explain it to our listeners?
8: Sure. Kelp forest. I mean, people, as I said earlier, know coral reefs. And I talked to my friend Sylvia Earle, her deepness, who says, yeah, people like warm, comfortable environments. And coral and kelp are like the ivory and ebony of the ocean. Kelp are in cold water. They generate $500 billion a year in goods and services in terms of fisheries, food. They're the mother seed for this seaweed industry, which is generating 40 million tons a year. It's part of aquaculture is now larger than wild fishing. There's 130 million tons a year of seafood that we grow versus 90 million that we're still extracting from the ocean. And of that 130 million tons, 40 million, as I say, is seaweed. It's both a food source, but it also gives us algae, the kelp. It's what they call evolutionary convergence. They look the same, but they aren't the same as plants. Trees are their cellular structures all cellulose. You can't do much with sawdust. You can't eat it. 40%, 60% of these kelp, which are like the bamboo of the sea, they grow a foot, 2 feet a day. And 60% of their cells is cellulose and 40% is algae. And algae in the 1920s, they discovered, was a great emulsifier and stabilizer. And so it's in all our processed foods. It's in all our cosmetics and medicines. I mean, people say, well, kelp, yuck, or algae, yuck, but it's in our shampoo, it's in our toothpaste, it's in our lipstick, it's in ice cream. It makes the ice cream creamier instead of icier. It's in the chicken nuggets, and therefore it makes sense that it's also in the heartburn medicine. But again, people, I opened the chapter one of my book on a salmon river in Alaska, because people know salmon are these heroic, Homeric ocean and river fish. They don't know that part of their life cycle, when they leave the rivers, they go into the kelp forest and they eat phytoplankton until they're large enough not to become prey. And so it's a nursery for salmon and cod and herring. I just did a story for American Indian Magazine on herring roe on kelp, which is a traditional food for indigenous people for thousands of years since humans came to the Americas along the kelp highway. And otters, of course, are the keystone predators that keep the kelp healthy. So it's not just the billions that like coral reefs. They also protect our shorelines from erosion and calm the storm waters. And they generate oxygen. I mean, half our oxygen comes from microalgae in the ocean, from phytoplankton. And another 20% comes from a combination of the kelp forest and the seagrass meadows and the mangroves and the salt marshes that give us another 20%. So literally more than every other breath you take, you can thank the salty part of the world that is our oceans, our kelp forests, and our coral reefs and the like.
5: Well, in your book, you estimate that 50% of the kelp has been destroyed and it's on its way to extinction off our shorelines. Why is it endangered?
8: It's endangered, as with corals. I mean, when I started Blue Frontier 20 years ago, the main threats were overfishing and pollution, oil, chemical, plastic, nutrient pollution. Today, that's being overwhelmed by these marine heat waves. And we had one that came to California. We called it the blob in 2013. And within a few years, 95% of the bull kelp north of the Golden Gate was gone. And this is for 300 miles. One of my chapters, Fort Bragg, which is also the theme of our documentary, Sequoias of the Sea, it's a community of 7,000 that depended on the kelp. When it went away, the urchin fishery went away. The 25 to 30 million a year they got from the recreational abalone diving fishery went away because the kelp supports all these other species. And without the kelp, in lieu of the kelp, the other effect of this heat wave was it killed off most of the sea stars on the West Coast, literally billions, over 90%, including the last predator, sunflower sea star, that was eating these little purple urchins. The otters were long gone because of the hunting. The big fish and big lobsters were gone because of overfishing. The last predator on these urchins were these monstrous 24-armed, cannibalistic, fast-moving sea stars that would eat these little urchins. When they died off because of the heat, the sea star wasting disease was supercharged by that marine heat wave. Then these little urchins came out of their hidey holes and they multiplied 10,000%. And basically all the kelp forests were replaced by these urchin barrens. And then they go into this dormant state. They call them zombie urchins. And they can survive for years. You know, the gonads, which is where we get our uni for sushi, they kind of contract and they just cover the bottom. The only thing you can do is go out there with hammers, which I've been diving with people who are literally hammering the urchins. And it's worked. I mean, in Southern California, I dove on 80 acres of kelp forest that's been restored. People hammering the urchins out and replanting new fresh spore. And it's interesting that the people who used to be at each other's necks, the fishermen and the tribes and the environmentalists and the scientists, they're all now working together to try and restore the kelp. And there's some possibility when you make the real commitment. South Korea, the fisheries agency, understands that wild kelp forests are essential to their food security. So they invest $29 million a year, and they've brought back 50,000 acres of wild kelp, and they plan to have 125,000 acres restored by 2030. So you can do it. The scientist I talked to in Tasmania says, we can restore

0: plant, they cement it onto a dead coral. And if it grows 12 inches in a year, they're thrilled. With kelp, you create the environment where it can come back. It'll come back 100 feet in a year. So, and then the larger issue, though, is it keeps getting beat down by these increasing numbers of marine heat waves, where there are parts of West Australia where the kelp forests are becoming tropical coral forests because the change is happening. The heat is happening so quickly. So, yeah, as I say, I'm more frustrated than despairing because we know what the solutions are. You know, a quick transition to clean energy is actually market friendly at this point. It's the cheapest energy and the cheapest production, and it's happening. I mean, we get caught up in being trapped in our little bubble in the United States, but globally, the entire system's electrifying based on cleaner energy. China and Portugal and Spain, and when we bought the Strait of Hormuz, who benefited? I mean, everybody hurt, but who hurt less was China and Spain, because they've made the commitment to clean energy. They're not as dependent on those tankers full of petroleum.
1: I've asked David to give us a little brief reading of an excerpt from the book to give you an idea. It's as if you're with David and you have that feeling without even getting wet. I can't describe how vivid, how specific, how luminous, how inviting this book is. Forest of the Sea, the Remarkable Life and Imperiled Future of Kelp.
0: Well, I appreciate that. And of course, as you say, you know, it's an excuse to get wet. So kelp is a new coral chapter. Of course, I had to go to Palau and dive in the coral, which is warm and beautiful. But, you know, kelp diving is like a full contact sport. I love it, too. So I end the book diving in Catalina. And then the last chapter is called Triage for the Ocean. At some point, I write that, you know, if you think I'm doom scrolling, give a few more pages. I then talk to Sylvia Earle, my friend, who's realistically optimistic. And then I end it with Italian philosopher Antonio Gramsci once wrote about a practical way to move forward in this life. Pessimism of the intellect, optimism of the will. And then he died in a fascist prison. Nonetheless, I believe that the seaweed rebels who've entangled their lives with macroalgae, immersing themselves in the science, restoration, protection, and digestion of the world's kelp forest, will in the end protect what they love, eat well, and die trying. We might even suggest that if we become stewards of the most basic building blocks of life, including algae and cyanobacteria, they may help us begin to heal the world. After all, like algae, we all come from salt water on both an individual and evolutionary basis. And as Isak Dinesen wrote, the cure for anything is salt water, wet tears, or the sea. So when you return to the source, when you explore the dark, mysterious, and enchanting forest of the sea, you're also returning home to reconnect to the wonder and scary sacred wildness that is both within you and around you, and it can also be cold, wet, and awesome. It's like a large, fast-moving shadow in the kelp when there's only 6 feet of visibility and you think, hey, wait, what was that? It's life.
1: End quote. Thank you very much, David. Before we conclude, David, I want you to tell our readers how we first connected years ago and what that led to, so they can become active and engage with your efforts.
0: Yeah, no, I was got over 22 years ago. Blue Frontier, my first ocean book, had just come out. I was with my partner. She was had cancer, and you called. You read the last chapter, Seaweed Rebellion, about marine grassroots who have solutions. We just have to scale them up. And you liked it, and you suggested we start talking. And you know, after she passed, I was thinking I'd go back to war reporting because I knew that was a good antidote to depression. This was when Bush Jr. was about to invade Iraq. And you offered to help me follow through on that Seaweed Rebel chapter and see if we could build a network of ocean activists. And I decided kind of we're always going to have wars. We may not always have kelp forests or coral reefs or healthy oceans. And so with your support, I recycled, as any good environmental reporter would, recycle the book Blue Frontier into an organization that's now been 20 years and more. And so I always, you know, appreciated your both your readership and your support for the work I do and many others.
1: Well, one of the things you did, you put out a directory of ocean preservation groups all over the borders, Pacific Gulf of Mexico and the Atlantic coast. You brought all these little groups together and enhance their impact, among other writings. How can people join Blue Frontier? It's a 501c3 nonprofit. It's very lean and has had influence on members of Congress, and has had convocations in Washington and elsewhere. And David brings Blue Frontier to

0: your community? He goes to places. How can they join?
1: We're Mean Lean Ocean Machine. Go to bluefront.org and you can connect with us. You'll get a lot of information on our podcast, on our Ocean Climate Action, on our Kelp Educational Learning Project, i.e. Kelp. So it's at bluefront.org is our starting point. And then we have lots of projects off of that. When the Green New Deal, we read it and saw it didn't have any blue in it. So we partnered up with the Center for Blue Economy. We eventually got a Ocean Climate Action Plan that added $10 billion and $3 billion for greening ports, $7 billion for coastal restoration. The money all got out before Trump got in. And, you know, now it's all about rebuilding from the start. Your last discussion, I think that you once said, we were interviewing you and hope to do that again for our podcast, but you once talked about how when you bring your family to the beach and it's if it's closed down due to pollution, nobody goes, oh, well, I'm against government regulation, so I'm fine with this. You know, when you talk about your left-right coalition, I mean, the ocean's one of those places that people come together and realize that there's so much to be gotten out of it. This HOMO leader in Fort Bragg told me his arguments with bringing back the sea otters. He said, the fishermen, he says, just because you're on the ocean doesn't mean you own the ocean. And I think increasing numbers of people are beginning to understand how much we owe the ocean. And I think thanks to your support and others, we're just trying to spread the word that this is, you know, it's not God's green earth. It's God's blue marble, and it's precious. Well, and you need to defend it.
0: Well said, David. And listeners, have your children go to this website, bluefront.org, because it's very artistic, very graphic. David is a genius in communication here, and it's never too early for your youngsters to learn about the importance of the ocean. Thank you very much, David. Again, the book, you really will see brilliant writing here. Writing that engages you, pulls you, entices you. It's called The Forest of the Sea, The Remarkable Life and Imperiled Future of Kelp. Thank you very much.
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1: On Wednesday, July 8th at 6 p.m., communities nationwide will participate in Sharing the Spirit of America, a synchronized neighbor-to-neighbor public reading of the Declaration of Independence, exactly 250 years after its first public reading in 1776. The city of Frankfort will close down 3rd Street for this event, and community members will read the Declaration out loud together for our country. The event will begin and end with live music performances.
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0: The Frankfort Area Vet to Vet Group is held on the first Monday every month at 6:30 p.m. at Trinity Lutheran Church in Frankfort at 955 James Street. 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
5: 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Welcome. Tonight, we have a couple hours of good music, hopefully. A lot of variety, but it's all good. Our first tune is from Trombone Shorty.

Yeah, that was Robert Randolph with Sissy Strut off of Medicated Magic. And before that, Trombone Shorty in the Sixth from Back of Town. And coming up next, Maceo Parker. Cool tune that I've heard, like a great version of this by Buddy Rich. But Mercy, Mercy, Mercy.

That was the Melodians, Rivers of Babylon off of Uptown Top Ranking. Before that, Maceo Parker off of Southern Exposure. That was Mercy, Mercy, Mercy. This is the 39th Krevler's Radio Hours show, and I'm glad you're listening tonight. Welcome aboard. Next, we're going to hear from the Heptones.

That is why he's Merle Haggard. Merle Haggard and the Strangers, Swingin' Doors, from the very best of Merle Haggard. Sold American from their new album Sanctions, Freeing Wheels. And before that, the Heptones, Suspicious Minds, off of their Better Days album. Now I've got a couple of, I have to make an announcement that you're listening to WUWU LPFM 100.1, Frankfort, Alberta. Welcome to the Krevler's Radio Hours. These next two tunes are for my father-in-law, who's facing some medical challenges, and I hope these bring you some peace. I know you like bassoon.

Both of those beautiful tunes were by Wolfgang Amadeus Mozart. Most recently there, that was John Batiste off of a Gospel Adante is the name of that tune. And that'll be on his upcoming album that I believe is called Black Mozart. And before that, for my father-in-law, Dave, the Bassoon Concerto in B-flat major. An old favorite of the station. Now we're going to hear from Sly and the Family Stone, getting ready for this weekend.

That was Toots and the Maytals, Take Me Home Country Roads, off of 20th Century Masters. John Cleary, before that, Too Dang, It's Actually Damn Hot. And can't we say that? Come on. Too Damn Hot. John Cleary and the Absolute Monster Gentleman. Before that, Sly and the Family Stone, Sing a Simple Song, off of their album Stand. Now we're going to hear a little Lee Von Helm.

That was Levon Helm with a song called Heaven's Pearls, written by his daughter and a team of people, but that's from Electric Dirt. You're listening to the Krevelers Radio Hours. I'm your host, Jamie Barnard. This is the Krevelers 39th show, and you're listening on WUWU LPFM 100.1, Frankfort, Alberta. Every Wednesday night, the Krevelers Radio Hours, brought to you live from Alberta, Michigan, the beautiful downtown of Alberta. And tonight, it's a smoker out there. It's hot, as it is everywhere tonight. So I hope you have a lake or a cold shower or a pond or an ice box you can stick your head in for a little while and cool off. Okay. With that said, here comes Randy Newman for the second half.

Golden, met my wife.